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4: 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Are they not black now? So only 80% of black people, black men walking around are really black. 20% are not because they voted for Donald Trump. How insulting is that? How condescending is that?
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6: where 710 traffic.
7: Pretty light drive at the moment around the metro area. No major issues going on, accident or slowing related. We do have some slight slowing on the northbound side of I-25 between 6th Avenue and Colfax heading up into the downtown area. Also, Highway 36 eastbound at 104th and Church Ranch. There's a minor crash off the left shoulder there. But other than that, we're looking pretty good around the metro area. No other major issues with traffic. I'm Jeffrey Dalle.
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6: Welcome to Secula. Happy Monday to all of you. Will Haynes here, joined by Jordan Secula in studio. And we got some breaking news this morning from the Secretary of Transportation, as well as the Department of Homeland Security under Secretary Mark Wayne Mullen, announcing a crackdown on fraudulent CDLs, commercial driver's licenses. They are using executive action today to shut down 270 driving schools for commercial driver's licenses. 110 of these driving schools, they called the greatest offenders at granting CDLs, commercial driver's licenses, to illegal immigrants. And the other 160 they're shutting down didn't have the proper space or instructors to be issuing licenses. So you're seeing this all at a time where they say that tens of thousands of illegal commercial driver's licenses were issued under former President Joe Biden's administration. Jordan, this comes at a time where you've seen an uptick in accidents on the interstate system, yes, involving illegal aliens that have commercial driver's licenses. It's a safety and security risk in the homeland, yeah, and the administration is addressing it today.
8: Yes, they're addressing not only the problem with the places that are, I guess, known amongst these communities to, hey, you might not have your right citizenship work, but we can get you a commercial driver's license, so we can get you a pretty good paying job here as a truck driver. And by the way, a lot of these facilities, it's not going to be too hard to get the license because they don't even have the right people, as you said, Will, to do the testing. They don't have the right space to do the testing either. So they didn't meet their standards. Even if you were a legal American citizen who wanted to get your CDL and you went there and got your license, that license would not have been a place that should have been handing them out at all. And then you tie it to how many people, 95 in just the Yuma sector of Arizona, 95 illegal immigrants with legal CDLs. Now, I say legal CDLs because if they were pulled over and they handed that license over, that was a good CDL license. It may have been, now, where it becomes illegal is it was fraudulently obtained multiple ways. One, they are illegally here in the United States, so they've committed that crime. And you then look back and say what facilities they were receiving these in. Of course, some of the worst, the big numbers, 76 out of California, 6 from New York, and then the remainder were just kind of a smattering of states. And that could have been a few people that got through with phony paperwork. We know that that happens. But when you talk about mass scale, when you talk about shutting down 270 driving schools, we didn't look at that paper close enough and that green card close enough and to see it was phony or run it through the right system. And okay, some of those are going to get through, but you're not going to have it on a mass scale like this unless you think no one cares and no one's going to get caught. But here's what really happens, Will. It's not the deliveries that are safe, which who knows how they are because these guys aren't getting the right training in most of the places. It's that how many Americans have been killed? How many Americans have been paralyzed or you know, put on life support or severely injured with life-threatening injuries because of, one, these schools that had no business giving out the license to anyone, and two, illegal immigrants who may not have even been able to speak the language they were being trained and tested in, who could then receive these licenses as well.
6: Folks, we're going to talk about this and a lot more of the work of the ACLJ this hour. Give us a call, 1-800-684-3110, to talk to us on air. We are blessed as a broadcast to have a lot of America's backbone, the truck drivers that listen. Go ahead and give us a call, too. What are your thoughts on this? What do you see while you're out there driving? 1-800-684-3110. We know a lot of you have been pointing to this, as even calling into this broadcast pointed to this for a long time. Are you glad to see the administration do something? We'll be right back with more on Seculo.
0: This is Dan Kaplis. Truck crash cases are different from any other kind of case because semis are 80,000-pound guided missiles that, in the wrong hands, cause horrific death and destruction. Truck crash cases involve lots of electronically stored evidence that must be immediately preserved, including the truck's black box. 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
6: Hello, Will Haynes here, joined in studio by Jordan Seculo. We're seeing a lot of people call in, but if you want to talk about this topic, 1-800-684-3110. Before we get to that, Jordan, I do want to make a pitch right up front here, yeah, because it is our last day. It's August 31st of our Impact Match, and it is an important day, as important as ever, to support the work of the ACLJ.
8: Yeah, that's right. We're up against a midnight deadline tonight, and if you've been thinking about supporting the work of the ACLJ, this is the time to do it while you can. You can make twice the impact. Right now, an ACLJ champion is ready to match your gift dollar for dollar. You go to ACLJ.org/impact, the final day to do it. It's the final day of the month. The next few hours determine if we have the resources for the fights ahead. What are those fights like? We're fighting for filing in just a few days at the U.S. Supreme Court to defend former Trump attorney John Eastman from disbarment by the political left. So still fighting those cases on election integrity. About to file at the Supreme Court to defend more election integrity, voter ID laws, and election integrity there. We're taking Gavin Newsom to the Supreme Court over his attacks on the churches there. Remember those multi-million dollar fines? We're defending pastors in multiple courts after they were arrested for sharing the gospel. Yes, you heard that right. Arrested for sharing the gospel. All of this again, and we take on new cases. As you know, if you listen to this broadcast regularly, if you're a donor, we're taking on new cases every single day. These are massive fights. They're happening right now. There's all the back to school issues as well. Again, for me, again, as parents, we know this is when it all kicks into gear. It's the last chance to have your gift doubled is today. So you go to aclj.org/impact. And you make that donation today, your donation will be doubled.
6: So we're going to get back to this topic that we started off with. The Secretary of Transportation, Sean Duffy, today held a press conference. He was joined by Mark Wayne Mullen, the Secretary of Homeland Security, to go over this crackdown on fraud in the CDL industry. And let's go ahead and play bite one for folks. This is the Secretary of Transportation outlaying what they are doing today and why it matters. Bite one.
9: What we are announcing is an emergency executive shutdown of 110 driving schools. So these are driving schools that account for 5,000 of the violations for English proficiency. What I mean by that is you have to speak English to operate a commercial motor vehicle. I didn't create that rule. President Trump didn't create that rule. That rule has been in place for decades. And we have schools that know the rule and still pass people through their school who can't speak the language. And so there's 110 of them through our data analysis that are the greatest offenders. As of today, those schools are shut down.
6: So right there, he's talking about the 110 that are the greatest offenders at giving illegal immigrants CDLs, passing them through. We've seen the tragedies that have happened on the American interstate systems where commercial drivers have ended up hitting passenger vehicles and killing families. Many times these individuals, as you mentioned, there's the proficiency issue. Some of them did not speak English and had failed over 10 times the different testing that they are required, and yet still somehow ended up with a CDL. And then what did they do? They tragically took the lives of American citizens. They also announced a multi-agency operation in Arizona's Yuma sector, where they arrested 95 illegal alien truck drivers earlier this month. All 95 drivers had acquired state-issued CDLs, 76 from California, 6 from New York, and the rest from a handful of other states, according to CBP. Jordan, this is not just a national security issue where Americans are dying, right. But it's also an economic security issue when jobs are being taken from Americans. Truck driving jobs are very difficult jobs. We know that they are the backbone of the infrastructure and the economy in the United States, but they also are compensated for the grueling hours they put in.
8: Right. I mean, if you're someone who is able to take on those kind of hours and you've got that, you've got the body and the mind that can do that, it can be a great profession. But if, again, you're not being trained properly or you're not able to speak the language and, or you fail, you know, multiple times and finally they just pass you through, this is how we get to these numbers. And this is not, again, an attack on the trucking industry. I think what we're starting to see is, why do we see these such huge numbers? And I think it's because we're just tipping the iceberg of people who have CDLs, these commercial license to drive 18-wheelers, who have no business having them. And so 2024, they haven't even been able to calculate all of the deaths that happened in 2025 from 18-wheeler accidents. But let's go back to 2024. 5,300 people died. 82% of those were people outside of the truck. So they were in a vehicle that was hit, or they were on the side of the road, they were a motorcycle, pedestrian. So you've got a very small percent of the actual truck drivers in when you're looking at the 100% number who actually end up getting killed, but 82% of the regular drivers on the highway and those who were on maybe in a motorcycle, maybe in a bike, even in pedestrian locations, they make up 82% of the fatalities. And that's back in 2024. The numbers in 2025 that are coming together are already at over 4,000, and those are still being put together. So again, this is something that not only affects business, affects our national security, because who's got these licenses? And of course, trafficking that comes in through this as well. You get a CDL license, it makes it a lot easier to start trafficking in humans, trafficking in drugs. The list goes on and on. Weapons. You can get involved in some pretty bad actors. But it also means that you're not, people are getting killed who shouldn't be, by people who are not trained to drive these vehicles. There's a reason why there is a course to drive, to get a CDL license. And this, I feel like it wasn't that kind of a number, but you realize why the Morgan and Morgans of the world can exist and be these giant multi-billion dollar law firms. Because thousands of people are getting killed by in these incidents a year. And if we can start breaking down how many of them are people who didn't get the right training, who got pushed through these horrendous schools, or had no business getting the license in the first place because they weren't proficient in the English language, or have a green card, or be a U.S. They were illegal immigrants. So they were someone who should not even be in the United States working in any way. They shouldn't even be here.
10: Let's go ahead and take a phone call on this. And once again, the Secretary of the Treasury also put on X, this is just the beginning. So we can assume that this is the beginning of the crackdown and that more will happen. I think a lot of people are wanting that. Let's go ahead and take Jay calling on line one from Kentucky. Jay, you're on Seculo.
11: Hey, how you doing?
10: Doing well. Go ahead.
11: Hey, there's a common denominator here. I'm wondering, when is Duffy going to go after the people issuing these licenses? These are, I would guarantee, because I know from living in my state, these offices are populated by Democrats. And in this state, they were selling driver's licenses to people who didn't have to pass the test, couldn't speak English, couldn't write English, for $200 a piece.
10: Jay, so, I know exactly the frustration there in Kentucky. You have a kind of a mixed state in Zlong. It's a very red state when it comes to national politics, but currently there's a Democrat governor. But you also look at some of the other Rust Belt states. I know Pennsylvania has had a big issue with these CDL issuances.
8: Yes.
10: We've heard from drivers that have called in.
8: California leading it.
10: Right. And I think
8: that's the biggest blue states in the country.
10: One of the things that comes out of this discussion is the states that want more centralized government, more government control, more bureaucracy, more money from the government flowing down. That's where you always see the loopholes that get people into situations like this. It's not surprising that California has the highest issuance rate. It has the most high population. But what is surprising is they're the ones that want all the government control in Sacramento.
8: Right.
10: They're the ones that want all of this. But instead of doing the actual things of government, of making sure that only the right people that should be licensed get licensed, you're seeing that has the biggest amount of loopholes for people to get licensed. I also think these schools are the first step. And as he says, there's more to come. I do think that they are going to start cracking down on offices within states.
8: Yeah.
10: That once that individual has the paperwork that they pass the test from a private school that goes on to the government and gets issued the license, where are the check and balance there that didn't catch how much fraud is going forward? That is also, it's a big question that hopefully we'll find out here soon.
8: Yeah. I mean, I think one of those things you have to look at is, again, why on earth is it this widespread? You know, why did 110 of these companies feel like they could get away with this? I mean, 110, and then another that were just giving out driver's license to illegal immigrants. I mean, and then another 160 who were running schools that wouldn't meet the safety standards of any kind of check and safety check. So who are they paying off? Because you would imagine these schools have to get recertified by the state, or even by a federal agency, maybe NTSB. And so you have to look at that too, at the local level of the federal government, is what was going on where these schools were getting, you know, check marks to continue to give out the training for these people to give out the CDLs. And is that why we have such a high rate of fatality in the United States on our roads when it comes to 18-wheelers? Because it's both happening at the drivers that shouldn't have the licenses and the places that shouldn't be giving the licenses out.
10: Folks, when we come back, we have an update on our fight to free Pastor Saw from China. We'll be right back.
12: We've witnessed monumental legal victories from defending the 14th Amendment and protecting our sacred American right to vote, the overturning of Roe v. Wade, and standing up for the religious liberty of our kids and seniors. But even with the many historic wins we've achieved, the battle is far from over. The attacks on our constitutionally protected rights persist. Countless unborn babies remain in jeopardy, and across the globe, innocent Christians are being targeted and killed across this country and around the world. This fight isn't just the ACLJ's, it's all of ours. It belongs to every American who wants to preserve the values and beliefs on which this nation was founded. None of the victories we've won would have been possible without the unwavering support of ACLJ members and ACLJ champions. It's been an honor to fight for you all these years. 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
10: Sekulow, Will Haynes in studio, joined by Jordan Sekulow, as well as Cece Heil, senior counsel here at the ACLJ. We've been talking about our fight to get Pastor Saw freed from China, brought back home to the United States as he battles terminal cancer. And we asked a lot of you to sign our petition with the letter going to President Trump, going to the Secretary of State's office, as well as going to officials from China, hoping to raise this as an issue before Xi Jinping comes to the United States. We are happy to report that the State Department, as well as the White House, have received it. We're going to talk to Cece about this. But this is what your signatures look like. Now, Cece is more eco-friendly than some of us. I would, because it is front and back for all the signatures of the names. I would have made it twice as big, but she saved on shipping cost as well as paper. So we can thank her for that. But this is impressive. This is going to the White House. This is going to the State Department. And we're attempting to get it to Chinese officials as well to hopefully get Pastor Saw home.
14: Yeah, and this goes to show, again, we have so many people that say all the time, you know, I sign that petition, what does it do? And you can see it right there. We actually, not only are we able to say, you know, on behalf of almost 340,000 individuals that want Pastor Saw to come home, we can actually show those. And I think that's impressive because a lot of times you can just read a number and gloss over it. But we wanted to print those out. Every single name, almost 340,000 of you signed this petition, and your names went to President Trump and to Secretary Rubio so that they, you know, don't just pass it. They are like, wow, there are 340,000 people that care about Pastor Saw coming home. And that is impressive. And that makes them pause. So it's not just the ACLJ that's asking. It's, again, on behalf of 340,000 of you that signed this petition. So I want to thank you all for doing that. And we're very happy that, you know, to say that the White House and the State Department received our letters. And then we've also bolstered that with people within the State Department and the administration making sure that those letters are seen. Now, like you said, with the President Xi letter, that was rejected. But we also have other avenues to get it to him as well. So we're very hopeful. We're very hopeful because, like we've said over and over and over, this is an easy win for the administration. It's another victory for President Trump to, you know, have in his long list of victories of getting Americans back home. And also, it's a win for President Xi because once again, it'll show, just like his release of Pastor Jin, that he cares. He's compassionate. He cares about human rights and he cares about the rule of law. And under China's own law, our client, Pastor Saw, who is a lawful permanent resident of the United States for almost 40 years, he is able, under their own law, to come back. And now that he has been diagnosed with stage 4 cancer, he needs to get back home immediately, before President Xi comes here on September 24th and meets with President Trump. We have asked, just make this right. Let him come home. Let him see his family. Let him meet his new grandson that he's never met. Let him get the treatment, the cancer treatment that he needs.
10: And Jordan, this obviously we've been mentioning is the final day of our impact match. This is an impact.
8: Yeah.
10: Those of you that support the work of the ACLJ, whether it be through your financial support, whether it be through supporting us by signing petitions, standing alongside of those that we are fighting for, this is an impact. This is what it means when you support the work of the ACLJ. This fight isn't over. We can also amend this. We can add to this. You can still go and sign this petition, and hopefully we won't need to use your extra names, but right. We may have to. And I think when you make the impact, today is an important thing.
8: Yes, I say why you go to aclj.org/impact and make that donation if you can, because it's doubled today, and this is the final day of that. So it's, again, aclj.org/impact. You'll see stories all the time. Oh, there was a petition of 20,000 people in D.C., and like that was a lot. This is getting close to how many?
10: It's over almost 340,000 names in this packet.
8: This is what the ACLJ and all of us can do when we unite. Now, we need our donors to be able to get the work together, to be able to get it out to you so you can sign those petitions. So we need all of you to go to aclj.org/impact and make that donation. But it doesn't cost you a donation to sign a petition. And we always make that clear. So if you're in a financial situation where a donation is not something you can do, you can still make a huge impact. Because again, you'll see in local newspapers, oh, 5,000 people signed on to do this. This is almost 340,000 Americans who have signed on to do it. And they're all, again, ACLJ supporters who are saying, bring this person home, this persecuted Christian home to their family. And they're doing it when they know it's tough, a tough ask to the Chinese government. And yet they signed on. And that is just, again, an example of just one of our petitions. But it shows you the size, it shows you the scope, and it shows you what you can do when we come together and unite around a common cause. So we talk about impact a lot this last month. This is impact. Donations are impact, and that's why you can double your donation this month. It's a huge impact, but so are putting your name onto paper.
10: Well, and I think it also shows that at the ACLJ, we not only fight for the First Amendment right of all of the clients and all of Americans, whether it be your freedom of speech, your freedom of religion, but we also practice our First Amendment rights. This is petitioning the government for redress of grievances. This is sending a petition. So when you sign on, you can actively use your First Amendment rights through the work of the ACLJ. Also, donating to the ACLJ, that is using your First Amendment rights. It's putting it to practice. It's not just wanting to make sure that everyone's right is protected. It's also exercising that right so that it doesn't get taken away.
14: Yeah, that's right. And again, this is Pastor Saw. If you don't know the story, he is a lawful permanent resident of the United States. And he was just, you know, living out his faith in China and doing some humanitarian work along the Chinese-Burma border when he was targeted and arrested. And he served a full 7-year sentence, complete full 7-year sentence. And then once he was released, instead of being allowed to come home to the United States to his family, they then start enforcing an administrative law that is keeping him there. And they can keep him there without a passport is basically how they're doing it. They're not issuing him a passport. They can do that for 6 months to 3 years after he was released. So actually, September of 2024, he was eligible under their own law for a passport. All we're asking is just enforce your law. You can issue him a passport. Let him come home.
10: Folks, once again, we're talking about impact. This is the end of our impact match, but it's not the end of your ability to support the work of the ACLJ. This is the final day, though. We have a midnight deadline tonight. So if you've been thinking about supporting the ACLJ, and whether it be this story of wanting to bring Pastor Saw home and seeing the wonderful impact so many other ACLJ members have already made through signing that petition, now's the time. Go to aclj.org/impact. 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But we've got that midnight deadline. And I will say, the ACLJ members and champions have shown up this month. We are very blessed by those of you that have decided that now is the time to support the work and make an impact on this world. But you still have time if you haven't yet. Go to aclj.org/impact. We're going to go over some of the other issues we're talking about, other things we're fighting for later in the show, whether it be students, whether it be at the Supreme Court, the filings that we're making. We're very busy, but we can't do any of it without your help and your support. 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We'll be back with more about this fraud situation and many other things when we return on Seculo. We'll be right back.
15: Defendant Dwayne Davis has been found guilty for the murder of rapper Tupac Shakur. The verdict read inside a Las Vegas courtroom today.
16: We, the jury in the above entitled case, find the defendant Dwayne Keith Davis as follows. Count one, murder with use of a deadly weapon. Guilty of first degree murder with use of a deadly weapon.
15: Now Davis could face life behind bars. He's accused of orchestrating the 1996 killing near the Las Vegas Strip. He's the only person ever charged in the murder. Jury deliberations will resume Tuesday in the Massachusetts triple murder trial of Lindsay Clancy. Clancy's admitted to strangling her 3 young children in 2023, but has pled not guilty, claiming she was suffering from a postpartum psychotic break. Prosecutors say the killings were premeditated. The now former Secretary of the Army, Dan Driscoll, has submitted his resignation to President Trump. The White House confirms that this after months of reported tension between Driscoll and the Secretary of War, Pete Hegseth. His departure leaves the Army without a Senate-confirmed leader. I'm Scott Carr.
17: 710 Traffic.
18: Now the drive around the metro area is looking pretty good. No major issues, accident or slowing related. We're still seeing some delays on the outbound side of Pena Boulevard between Tower Road and 56th Avenue. It's taking an additional 2 to 3 minutes getting out of the airport. Also, I-70 eastbound between 225 and Pena Boulevard looking a little slow as well. That's volume. There's no issues there or accidents. With traffic, I'm Jeffrey Dallet.
17: Denver weather.
19: Your Denver area forecast tonight, we're going to have a fairly swift disturbance move across the Front Range, and that's going to generate scattered showers and thunderstorms with lingering light rain showers possible through daybreak Tuesday. Overnight lows, middle and upper 50s, skies eventually turning sunny Tuesday morning, leading the highs in the mid 80s, and a couple sprinkles Tuesday night, otherwise partly cloudy, lows again near 60. Wednesday through Friday, we're getting back to the upper 80s, low 90s, should have mostly sunny skies, mainly dry conditions, lows low 60s. I'm meteorologist Don Watson.
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20: 80 degrees.
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10: Welcome back to Sekulow. Will Haynes here, joined in studio by Jordan Sekulow. Let's go ahead and take a phone call because we're talking about the Secretary of Transportation's announcement this morning that they are shuttering 270 driving schools that issue or give the training and certification to be able to get a commercial driver's license, as well as a bust in the Yuma sector of Arizona that led to the arrest of 95 illegal alien truck drivers earlier this month. We are blessed here at Sekulow to have a very strong audience of truck drivers. They're the backbone of this country, and we love it when they call in. And we have Barry calling from Montana on line five, who is has been a truck driver for 20 years. Barry, you're on Sekulow.
24: Barry from Montana, been in the trucking industry for over 36 years, self-employed, but the law that Mr. Duffy is talking about has been in effect since July of 1937. But I run a lot on the I-90 corridor from Billings, Montana to Ritzville, Washington. And in the wintertime, just the quality of drivers are not there. A lot of them are, you can tell, are foreigners. Big thing in the wintertime is the slick roads. We have about five or six passes that run over. And the issue that we do have is that they do not put chains on when chains are required. From about September to May, it's a state law to have chains. And then in the state of Montana, the motor carrier service enforcement are always apprehensive to pull over the foreign drivers because they don't speak English. And a lot of us that have been doing this for a long time just are against that. They should be targeting them because it is a law.
10: And Barry, I want to say thank you for what you do, because it is, as I've said and Jordan has said, the backbone of this country. Our economy runs because of people like you that do this job. And I'm sure it's frustrating. One, when you see, especially as it varies from state to state, selective enforcement, especially if you go to a blue state that may be not wanting to seem like they're targeting someone or something of that nature.
25: Or schools that they know are being, you know, frequented by people who may not be of U.S. naturalized. So they again, they don't want to check their whether or not they are legal or not. And so they put them in positions where they can do a great harm. I mean, the ability to just be able to read road signs and those road signs that may have new alerts, you know, electronic road signs that say, hey, you know, don't go any further, or you need to stop here, put this kind of tire on, put this around before, no passage, and you go right by them because you can't read the language that's in front of you. I mean, you see the dangers that this causes, not just to the drivers, not just to the, of course, whatever you're carrying as well, the commercial loss, but then to other people on the roads, other Americans. And then you get these numbers and you realize why there's so many of those law firms out there that exist solely on 18-wheeler accidents.
10: That's right. Barry, thank you so much for calling, and thank you for what you do for this country. If you want to call, if you want to talk about this or any of the other topics that we've covered thus far, 1-800-684-3110 to be on the air. Kevin, we will get to you probably in the next segment. But once again, 1-800-684-3110 to talk to us on air, and we'll be taking your phone calls on this. But if you heard the previous segment with CeCe about the update on Pastor Saw, we also have a lot of other work going on today as well. We have Supreme Court filings that are coming up in just a few short days to defend former Trump attorney John Eastman from disbarment by the political left. We have another Supreme Court filing defending voter ID laws and election integrity. A lot of that goes hand in hand with what we're talking about today because of selective enforcement. You can double your impact today. Go to aclj.org/impact. Any gift is doubled. Do it today, aclj.org.
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10: Welcome back to Sekulow. As we've mentioned, this is our final day of our impact match. So if you can, if you feel called to, support the work of the ACLJ at aclj.org/impact. We're going to get to some phone calls here in this segment, and then we're going to also show you a special encore video presentation in the final segment of one of our cases that is still ongoing. You saw it maybe last week in the back-to-school week, but I know it's one, a lot of people are still going back to school, and I like to call it constitutional crisis season as people go back to school because new school boards, new administrations, what do they like to do right off the bat? They like to try to silence students' freedom of speech, freedom of religion, right off the bat. But let's go ahead and go to Kevin calling from Michigan on line two. Kevin, you're on Sekulow.
4: Hi, I'm Kevin from Michigan, and I just want to tell you I'm thankful for all the work you do, and I support you every week.
10: Thank you.
25: Thank you.
4: And I just want to comment about I got my CDL 16 years ago, and it took me 3 months to get it while I was still working at another job. And the initial cost was $6,000, but the state of Michigan paid the biggest part of it for $1,000. And I had to be certified by the state examiner just to get my CDL license. And I do a lot of East Coast runs, and I do all the states in the United States. And I witnessed yesterday a couple of guys just getting a simple oil change, and they had to have an interpreter. They couldn't understand English in that. So it's pretty scary out here.
25: Not only is it scary, Kevin, it's illegal. So, I mean, we know, Will, you were just talking about that. The law is in place, and Sean Duffy was talking about that. This isn't a law from the Trump administration. This is the law that goes back, to the 1960s? You have to be able to speak English to obtain a CDL. So you have to have English proficiency. So that means, again, if you're going to have a CDL, commercial driver's license, driving an 18-wheeler, you should know enough English and be proficient enough to be able to read all road signs, read the language, and also speak. So if that you need an oil change, you can communicate that without an interpreter, or else you are violating at that moment federal law.
10: Well, and as Kevin brings up, it's a situation that it's not that there's a law problem that we need Congress to get in there and make the legislation.
25: Someone's not enforcing it.
10: It's that there's selective enforcement. Now, we know that there's prosecutorial discretion. There's states have only so many resources, so therefore they have to be able to put an effort one place or the other. Here's the problem is that what we saw during the 4 years of the Biden administration, prosecutorial discretion, whether it be from the states or from the DOJ, it seemed that always things that kept Americans safe, they decided, let's not handle that.
25: Right.
10: Things that were targeting conservatives, you know, you're a pro-life protester,
25: right,
10: and you defend your child, we're going to send the FBI and kick your door in and arrest you. We're going to take you to trial. Their selective prosecution only seemed to go with a political agenda. So they didn't care about keeping Americans safe, Jordan. They only cared about what made them look better to their voting base.
25: Right. So you ignore these kind of massive operations that have to be put in place. So I think, again, it'd be very hard to go one off on all these different people that have gotten these CDLs inappropriately, whether they're illegal immigrants, don't speak the language, or they receive them from a facility that didn't have the right training, licensing space to do these tests. And they had unlicensed instructors in 160 of them. Is that you've got to do the big bust, like what the Transportation Department did. You've got to go through and find 110 driving schools, and then the 160, the 110 that were granting licenses to illegal immigrants, the 160 that had no business granting licenses whatsoever because they didn't have licensed instructors or the right facilities, and then these multi-agency operations. So you have to go in large-scale dedication to kind of put it all together at one time. So you're not, you know, picking one off here, one off here, one off here is going to be very difficult. But if you could find a list of 95 illegal alien truck drivers, that's a lot easier to track down. That's also, especially when you have a multi-agency law enforcement provision. When you know that there is 160 of these trucking schools or 110 who will provide them to illegal aliens, you get the list of who they've provided them to. This is not some secret if you have a CDL. It's not some privacy issue. And then you go through and you find out through that list who doesn't have citizenship in the United States. And then you go through and say, who doesn't have a green card? Okay, so who's here illegally? Let's go find them. And again, it makes it easier for law enforcement. When you totally ignore the situation, it just gets worse and worse and worse. And what you don't want it to get to is so bad that it's almost impossible to get your hands around. And that's where, like, illegal immigration, we still have that debate. Can you really deport as many people as we estimate here are here illegally? And we have been having that discussion on cable news and regular broadcast news since about as long as I've been in politics. Has been, how can we handle this anyways? We just got to have mass amnesty for everybody, as long as we should just try to find the criminals. Of course, you start with the criminals. You start with the worst actors. And that's where you want law enforcement to go. But you still realize that everybody else is also a criminal if you're here illegally.
10: Let's go ahead and take Guy from Kentucky on line three, because I think it's really interesting what he's going to bring up, especially coupled with what we saw from the Secretary of Transportation. Guy, you're on Seculo. Go ahead.
0: Hey, my point is, and a lot of people overlook this part, safety is an absolute factor, okay? Right. But a lot of people do not realize is who's financing these people, okay? They're coming over here. They're illegal aliens, most of them. Who's paying? An American has to get a student loan to go to one of these schools. They're getting out of these schools. Who's paying for it? What big corporations are funding this so they can put two and three drivers in a truck, run this truck up and down the interstate 24 hours a day? Safety, maintenance becomes an issue, but it drives down the rates. I've been an owner-operator for 32 years. I cannot compete against someone who is living, literally, that is their home. They are over here in this country. They live in this truck. They run it up and down the 24 hours a day at a minimum amount of money. We as American truckers, we cannot compete with that because they're doing it for pennies on the dollar, and it's hard to compete against that, guys.
10: Guy, I hear you, and you know what? I think when you see the Secretary of Transportation say things like, hey, get ready, this is just the beginning, he put that on X, I think they are probably looking at that crackdown side as well, because I also think when you hear what our previous caller from Michigan talked about, In many of these states, they have incentive programs. They have grant programs to help you pay for the cost of that training. And I think what you may find, if you start to pull back the layers of the onion here, is that states like California, states like New York, the ones that seem to be the worst offenders, maybe have very loose controls over where their taxpayer dollars are going to help assist people get through these programs. And so what do you see? You see a lot of these schools pop up that are just pushing people through the system so they can get the money from the state. It's the same issue that we saw with the fraud in the daycare in Minnesota and in the assisted living facilities and hospice care in California. I have a feeling that's where this is going to lead. So we're going to keep following it. Maybe it's something we file a FOIA on. Maybe it's something we get into as well to see if the same fraud that's happening in these daycare centers and that's happening in these hospice care centers where the federal government and the state governments are giving them millions and millions of dollars to try and prop up the industry and help people. There's a lot of bad actors that just want to take the American taxpayer dollar. Guy, thank you for calling. Jordan, I think we should try to get to one more call before the end of this segment. Let's go to Bob calling from Ohio on line one. Bob, you're on Seculo.
5: Well, thank you very much for taking your call, and thank you very much for everything you do for everybody.
10: Thank you.
5: My story, and I cannot verify when it was. I'm an owner-operator, been an owner-operator for almost 20 years. When I was running New Jersey all the time, there was a DOT inspection at the bottom of the New Jersey Turnpike. He pulled over a container hauler that was hauling hazmat. Now, by federal law, if you haul hazmat, you are required to speak proficient English.
10: Right.
5: And this guy had no English to it. He was using his phone to basically have dialect with the officer. He did, but he couldn't understand, you know, the guy, the officer needed to see the paperwork and everything else. Well, he put him out of service, wrote him a ticket. He went to court, and when I followed up on the story, the judge let him off.
10: Yeah. Well,
5: said
10: Bob,
5: that the cop was not in the right.
10: I think that's what we're going to find out, is that how much of this was stories like that, but also the fact that it seems like it became a cottage industry for fraud,
25: yes.
10: Ripe for fraud. There's a demand for people to do the job, and as we had a previous caller say, they're paying them pennies on the dollar.
25: You get three guys running one truck 24 hours a day for the same price as one American or green card holder that can actually speak English, especially, for goodness sakes, they're driving hazmat.

0: Final segment of the broadcast, and we've been talking a lot, as it is the final day of our Impact match, about the work of the ACLJ, whether it be Pastor Saw, whether it be the FOIA work that we do here. But we also had last week, back to school week, because a large portion of the work the ACLJ does is fight for students. So I wanted to play this again because we showed many different videos last week that kind of hit on different phases of some were victories, some are ongoing. So I want to run this for you again in case you missed it, because it's an important story and it's ongoing work that you can make an impact on right now. 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Let's go ahead and play this video so you can see some of the active work of the ACLJ.
1: It's back to school week. Backpacks, first day photos, that nervous excitement every family knows. But for one Christian family in Washington State, this past year ended with a fight for something much more basic. Their child's right to hold on to their faith inside a public school. At the ACLJ, we've spent decades defending the First Amendment rights of students, the right to pray, to speak, and to live out their faith without leaving it at the schoolhouse door. Our client's story is one of the clearest examples we've seen of what happens when a school forgets that.
2: I usually just pass out these gospel tracts. It's kind of like these little booklets that share about Jesus.
3: Several years ago, I represented a little girl who was simply trying to share the gospel with her classmates. And those school administrators decided it was appropriate to open her backpack and pull out her Christian tracts, confiscating them. Fast forward 5 years later, she's now a sixth grader at the middle school. And she was sitting in her math class like everyone else when she gets pulled out by the vice principal and told that she has to stop talking about Christianity with her classmates and that she cannot pass out her Christian tracts anymore.
2: They just pulled me out and said, oh, you can't pass out gospel tracts. And I'm like, why? Because in school, you're allowed to share like any kind of belief, like any kind of like religious, political beliefs. But for Christianity, you just have to be quiet about it. And I'm like, that's not really that fair.
3: She came home from school and the first thing she told her parents is that we need to call the ACLJ because I need to talk to Christy. So we sent a demand letter, and yet again, this district gave us exactly what we asked for and a total apology that this will never happen again. But that's not the end of the story. We got a call again from that very student that she just got out of an assembly where she had to sit crying the entire time on something that was violating her religious beliefs.
2: And I sat in the bleachers crying for the rest of the assembly, and then after the assembly, I went to my BFF and I hugged her and cried.
3: No other school would have a child saying, I'm not comfortable with this, and tell her, I'm sorry, you don't have any other options. You have to stay there, and you're going to stay there crying.
1: What this child went through wasn't a one-time misunderstanding. This was the third time her school crossed the line of her faith. That's why the ACLJ stepped in. We already sent this district three demand letters, three chances to correct the course. They took none of the chances, so we took them to federal court.
3: We are ready and gearing up for one of the biggest fights of the ACLJ's life, because this is not just about what happened at this assembly. This is a long-standing precedent this school has set, that her as a Christian will be targeted because of her faith.
4: For them to push our daughter into something that, and she was already in tears, so, and just tell her, you don't have a choice. We felt that that was very disrespectful, and was very harmful to our daughter.
3: Schools cannot force children to sit through material that is in violation of their religious beliefs. In fact, in Mahmoud, the court held that the school is required to give advance notice to parents and allow them to opt out if there is any material that the parent has said would in some way violate their religious beliefs.
1: She shouldn't have had to fight this hard just to hold on to her faith in a public school. And unfortunately, she's not the only one. This back-to-school week, the ACLJ is standing with students and families across the country who've been told the same thing a teacher told our client, that they have no choice. But that's not true. And we're making sure school boards and administrators know that. And for this student, and for every other student like her, the ACLJ is here.
2: I know that Jesus loves everybody in my school, even though even the people who bullied me, even the people who tried to stop me from learning, from telling people about Jesus, he loves everybody.
3: By her standing up and being willing to send these demand letters and fight with a lawsuit, she's standing up for all children across this country, because there will be precedent set after this case.
1: The ACLJ isn't backing down. Because if this can happen to our client, it can happen to any student, in any classroom, in any state, including your child or grandchild. That's exactly why we fight these cases.

0: cases, and at no cost to the families we represent. Help us defend the religious freedoms of this student and countless others like her at aclj.org/school.
1: As you see there, that is something we ran last week in our back to school week. And I think it's important, especially as we close out this impact drive, to show you real clients of the ACLJ. Because you may listen to this broadcast, you may see Jordan or any of the other attorneys and think they're the heroes of this story. In reality, when we say support the work of the ACLJ, it is standing with the real hero of the story, that little girl in Washington, the one who has the courage of all the other things going on in elementary school to just want to talk to her friends about Jesus. And when she's told no over and over again, knows there's something wrong about that. Yep. And she's also knows that she has people that will stand with her, not just our great attorneys,
2: right,
1: but the members of the ACLJ that can double their impact today.
2: So you have to have multiple heroes here. And what you do is you've got, of course, I start with the donors who make our work possible, right? So how are you a hero? Well, that family is likely not going to be able to afford a major attorney to take on a school district. Okay. That's a big legal challenge that a lot of attorneys in the local community aren't going to want to touch. And if they do, they want to charge a lot of money or some kind of big retainer. And so you are a hero because this family can come to the ACLJ and know that it's not going to cost them a thing to stand up for their First Amendment rights. But that little girl is the next hero because she has to be the one that goes into the school on her own voluntarily. And after three times of being told no, she goes to her parents. Her parents are also heroes because they say, you know what, let's not back down. You got a lot of people say, let's not make waves, you know, in this age and time, especially if we're talking about being a Christian. No, they go to the ACLJ. So it takes all those heroes for our team to be able to do that work. So it takes you, the donor. It takes her doing that at school, exercising her constitutional rights, and her and brave enough also to be able to communicate that to her parents about what's happening at the school. And the parents know to contact the ACLJ. And because of you, starting right off the bat, they know it's not going to cost them money to fight, as Christy said in that interview, a major legal battle. And Will, that's why this is such an important time to support the work of the ACLJ. ACLJ.org/impact. Double your donation, Will. People have got to do it today. This is it.
1: That's right. We have a midnight deadline. Stand with that client. Or stand with Pastor Saul. Stand with all of these people. The work of the ACLJ isn't limited to just one case at a time. We are effective. We have some of the best attorneys in the country, and we will tenaciously fight for our clients here at the ACLJ, but we can't do it without you. Double the donation today at aclj.org/impact. No gift is too small to make an impact for those that we fight for. Go to aclj.org/impact. It's the last chance to do it. The deadline is midnight, but we'll be back with you tomorrow with more on Seculo.
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7: Defendant Dwayne Davis has been found guilty for the murder of rapper Tupac Shakur. Davis had stood accused of orchestrating the killing in 1996 near the Las Vegas Strip. The verdict was read Monday inside a Las Vegas courtroom.
8: We, the jury in the above entitled case, find the defendant Dwayne Keith Davis as follows. Count one, murder with use of a deadly weapon. Guilty of first degree murder with use of a deadly weapon.
7: Davis is the only person ever charged in the murder. He now faces life behind bars. At least two people are dead, 15 are still missing, after catastrophic flash flooding raced through the Grand Canyon over the weekend. A man's body was found along the Colorado River. It's not clear when or where a second body has been found. Officials say intense rainfall started Saturday, sending water rushing through the canyon. More than 60 people had to be airlifted to safety from Phantom Ranch on the lower North Kaibab Trail. 21 states, including New Jersey, are now teaming up with the Federal Trade Commission to sue Amazon over claims the online retailer has been overcharging its advertisers. Here's Levon Putney.
9: State Attorney General Jennifer Davenport and her office's Consumer Affairs Division joined the bipartisan coalition arguing Amazon hid surcharges on over a half million small and medium-sized businesses to rake in tens of billions of dollars. The states and the feds also claim the e-commerce site rigged the auctions it uses to set advertising advertisement prices, replace pricing results set at the auctions with inflated prices to pad profits, and then they accused Amazon of changing the auction rules in 2019 to hide surcharges and gave false and misleading answers when asked if the format changed. No comment from Amazon. I'm Levon Putney.
7: Jury deliberations will resume Tuesday in the Massachusetts triple murder trial of Lindsay Clancy. The jury had started deliberating last Thursday. Clancy's admitted to strangling her three young children in 2023. She's pled not guilty, claiming she was suffering from a postpartum psychotic break. I'm Scott Carr.
5: Denver weather.
4: Your Denver area forecast tonight, we're going to have a fairly swift disturbance move across the Front Range, and that's going to generate scattered showers and thunderstorms with lingering light rain showers possible through daybreak Tuesday. Overnight lows, middle and upper 50s, skies eventually turning sunny Tuesday morning, leading to highs in the mid-80s, and a couple sprinkles Tuesday night, otherwise partly cloudy, lows again near 60. Wednesday through Friday, we're getting back to the upper 80s, low 90s, should have mostly sunny skies, mainly dry conditions, lows low 60s. I'm meteorologist Don Walker.
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10: 80 degrees.
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11: Thomas Sowell said whenever anybody proposes some sort of pie-in-the-sky plan, ask yourself three questions. And generally speaking, it'll fall on this three-part analysis. How much does it cost? Who's going to pay? And will it achieve the stated objective? Generally speaking, it completely falls. How much is it going to cost? Who's going to pay? And will it work?
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13: Hi, this is Alex McFarland with Truth and Liberty. America's story is not finished, but now is the time to stand. 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

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Okay. That's AI. So much of the more sophisticated aspects of your vehicle. That's AI. And I could go on and on, but I won't. We'll be right back.

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7: A jury in Las Vegas has reached a verdict of guilty against defendant Dwayne Davis in the murder trial of rapper Tupac Shakur. Davis had been accused of planning the 1996 drive-by shooting that claimed Tupac's life. Davis is the only person ever charged in the murder. He now faces life behind bars. Flash flooding in the Grand Canyon has left at least two people dead and at least one person left unaccounted for. A man's body was recovered along the Colorado River, though it's not clear when or where the second body was found.
8: As of yesterday, we had 30 people unaccounted for. Our rangers have worked tirelessly the last 2 days and all day today and have cut that number down now to one. So we have two fatalities, one recovered yesterday and one recovered just within the last couple of hours.
7: That's Incident Commander Dave Black. Officials say the flooding damaged a key water pipeline serving tourists. Now the park has limited water resources ahead of the Labor Day weekend. The USS Abraham Lincoln is continuing its trip back to San Diego while another aircraft carrier gets ready to leave.
9: The huge aircraft carrier sailed past Singapore Sunday as it heads home from a record-long deployment. The Lincoln is expected to stop in Thailand for a port visit. The ship's deployment to the Middle East as part of the U.S. military forces in the Iran War was more than 250 days at sea. Meantime, the U.S. Naval Institute says another San Diego-based aircraft carrier, the USS Theodore Roosevelt, is preparing to leave in the coming weeks for what is expected to be a 7-month-long deployment. I'm Mark Mayfield.
7: Jury deliberations will resume Tuesday in the Massachusetts triple murder trial of Lindsey Clancy. The jury started deliberating last Thursday. Clancy's admitted to strangling her three young children in 2023, but is pleading not guilty to three counts of first-degree murder. Prosecutors say the killings were premeditated. The defense says Clancy was suffering from a postpartum psychotic break. I'm Scott Carr.
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10: Your Denver area forecast tonight, we're going to have a fairly swift disturbance move across the Front Range, and that's going to generate scattered showers and thunderstorms with lingering light rain showers possible through daybreak Tuesday. Overnight lows, middle and upper 50s. Skies eventually turning sunny Tuesday morning, leading to highs in the mid-80s and a couple sprinkles Tuesday night, otherwise partly cloudy. Lows again near 60. Wednesday through Friday, we're getting back to the upper 80s, low 90s. Should have mostly sunny skies, mainly dry conditions, lows low 60s. I'm meteorologist Don Watson.
11: Current temperature.
4: 72 degrees. Waking up with Jeff and Bill.
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3: Jury deliberations resume Tuesday in the Massachusetts triple murder trial of Lindsay Clancy. The jury began deliberating late on Thursday. Clancy admits to strangling her three young children in 2023, but pleaded not guilty to three counts of first-degree murder by reason of insanity. Prosecutors allege the killings were premeditated, while the defense says Clancy suffered a postpartum psychotic break. Jurors may consider murder, manslaughter, or not guilty verdicts based on a lack of criminal responsibility. President Trump says the U.S. will still smack Iran even with the regime on the verge of collapse. Trump was asked by reporters at the White House Monday about his warning concerning a new U.S. strike.
6: Their Navy is gone. Their Air Force is gone. Their surveillance equipment is almost entirely gone. That doesn't mean we won't smack them. We'll see what happens.
3: His warning came after the U.S. and Iran exchanged strikes late on Sunday night. One person remains unaccounted for after deadly flash flooding struck Grand Canyon National Park over the weekend. Incident Commander Dave Black says rangers used the park's permit system to narrow down the list of individuals who might still be missing. Search and rescue operations continue Tuesday morning after being stalled by another flash flood warning on Monday. Singer Lionel Richie is reportedly in the ICU of a St. Louis hospital. Sharon Reardon has that story.
7: Richie checked himself into the hospital after Saturday night's show at the Muni in Forest Park, with some sources citing dehydration. Fans who were there told TMZ that Richie appeared out of breath towards the end of the night and had to sit in a chair to perform the final song. TMZ reports sources close to Richie say he's hoping to be discharged sometime on Tuesday. I'm Sharon Reardon.
3: Tuesday is primary day in Massachusetts. The highest profile race is between 80-year-old incumbent Ed Markey and 47-year-old Congressman Seth Moulton for the Democratic nomination for the U.S. Senate. Voters will also pick nominees in congressional districts for governor and other state and local offices. I'm Tammy Trujillo.
4: Denver weather.
8: Guys, we'll still have some cloudiness across the Denver metro early Tuesday and still might also deal with a few lingering showers. Morning temps, middle and upper 50s. Clouds eventually give way to sunshine Tuesday afternoon. A couple light showers later in the day or early evening. Highs in the mid 80s with lows upper 50s, low 60s Tuesday night. Sunny days, fair nights Wednesday through Friday. Highs upper 80s and low 90s. And lows again will be in the lower 60s. I'm meteorologist Don Watson.
9: Current temperature
10: 64 degrees.
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12: 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How much is it going to cost? Who's going to pay? And will it work?
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0: Johnny, cue the microphone. Let's get this party started. Ready or not? We're rolling into a brand new day. How about it? Shall we close out the greatest day of the week? Wrapping up a Monday? Oh, yeah. Wrapping up the month of August. Would you looky there? First day of September. Here it comes. As we cross over the midnight hour on the East Coast, time zone to time zone, we'll welcome you into, again, first day of September here. All righty, for those just kicking off the work week here, good to have you on board. Welcome aboard the Steve Summers Overnight Drive, live from the Hot Shot Secret Studios. Another summer-like night outside the secret bunker. Actually, in the mid-70s at this hour. Yeah, Princess said, hey, me and your mom might have a pool day tomorrow. How's the pool looking? And I said, all right, I've been dumping the chemicals in. Water looks good, so temperature should be warming up a bit. Mid-90s, they're telling us. Here in the southwestern portions of Ohio for our Tuesday. Summertime still rolling through the Labor Day upcoming week. So as we all gather around, getting ready for a brand new day, let's take a look at our traveler's weather. As indeed we see some heat advisories, the summertime heat once again surging into much of the Ohio and Tennessee Valley region.
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0: So we'll learn more about the heat that is expanding all the way up into the Great Lakes region here. Once again, still feeling summer-like. Up toward Putin Bay, right, as we roll into a Tuesday here. We'll give you more on that. First, let's head down to the Gulf Coast region, where we indeed, 24 hours ago, we were kind of keeping an eye on what was dubbed Invest 97L. We now have Tropical Storm Edward that is gaining strength as it tracks across the northern Gulf. It's less than 24 hours away from making landfall in Texas. We already have tropical storm warnings issued by the National Hurricane Center from Port Bolivar, Texas, to the Vermilion-Cameron Parish line over in Louisiana. Forecasters at AccuWeather dubbed a tropical rainstorm Sunday afternoon to kind of raise public awareness, raising the risk of flash flooding and travel disruptions that could persist through the middle of the week due to the threat of flooding rain and gusty winds. Edward is what they call less than a one on the AccuWeather real impact scale for hurricanes, or with the impacts of a tropical storm, unlike the what they call the Saffir-Simpson hurricane wind scale, which accounts for wind speed only. AccuWeather's real impact scale considers a broader range, wind speed, flooding rain, storm surge, economic damage, and loss potential. This will be the third time this season that this region of the Gulf Coast has had some direct tropical impacts. You've had Arthur and Bertha. Showers and thunderstorms begin to reach the upper Texas coast overnight, then begin expanding inland and further northwest, reaching into northeastern Texas later in the day here on Tuesday. Houston and the surrounding communities may experience some of the most persistent rainfall late Monday night through Tuesday. Yeah, they're talking a broad area of 1 or 2 inches forecast along the Louisiana coast into eastern Texas. Yeah, there's a corridor of heavier rain, which will be totals 2 to as much as 8 inches, expected around Houston and the upper Texas coastal areas. Could see a small area of 8 to 12-inch totals in a small strip east of the Houston area. Thunderstorms will repeatedly be tracking over the same communities that could produce some locally higher rainfall totals. Well, even where the totals remain low, brief bursts of heavy rain could overwhelm storm drains, create some ponding on streets and low-lying areas. Yeah, motorists, be prepared for reduced visibility, flooded roads, and possible travel delays, particularly during your Tuesday commutes, both morning and evening. Despite the likelihood of some flooding near the storm's core, any non-flooding rainfall will actually be beneficial for the region due to the abnormally dry to drought conditions in parts of Texas. In addition to flooding, Edward may produce some locally gusty winds, especially near the coast in those heavier thunderstorms, rough surf, and locally hazardous conditions for small craft are anticipated over the northern Gulf there. Winds and coastal inundation not really expected to become as widespread or severe that you would see with a hurricane. There might be enough wind to lead to some sporadic power outages or some minor coastal flooding along the coast there. After the storm moves inland over southeastern Texas, quickly losing wind intensity and organization by Wednesday, we could continue to see some downpours and localized flooding even. So more tropical moisture will flow into the Gulf throughout the week, feeding additional showers and thunderstorms. That flow of tropical moisture will keep some localized flooding concerns in place from Houston and New Orleans eastward through maybe Tampa to Orlando, Florida. Further east, hurricane experts have identified a low risk of tropical development from the eastern Gulf and the Florida Peninsula through the Bahamas and the nearby Atlantic from September 2nd through the 5th. Regardless of tropical developments there, the continued flow of tropical moisture could bring some additional heavy showers and thunderstorms to the Gulf Coast states as well as the Bahamas. I think that's keeping an eye on the remnants of what was Dolly. Low chance that she could reorganize there. Meanwhile, yes, the heat. The summertime heat that had scorched parts of the West last week is moving back to the central and eastern USA. A large part of the Mississippi Valley through the Ohio Valley, the southeast, and parts of the Mid-Atlantic ahead of the Labor Day weekend. Temperature's going to be running 10 to 15 degrees above average as we head into the first few days of September. Highs well into the 90s, approaching 100 degrees for Raleigh, North Carolina to St. Louis. Highs topping out well into the 90s from Cincinnati to Philadelphia, as far south as Atlanta to Washington, D.C. The heat surging to near the Interstate 80 corridor in the Midwest and the Northeast for a couple of days. Storms are likely to bring some breaks in the scorching temperatures there along the northern edge of the heat, while showers and thunderstorm activity will be sparse through late week near the center of the heat dome. The northern rim will be an active zone for showers and thunderstorms. Almost daily rounds of showers and thunderstorms are forecast from the Dakotas, eastern Montana, and western Minnesota through the Midwest and the Catskills, West Virginia to New England. Many of those thunderstorms are forecast to be heavy, gusty, possibly severe, bringing the risk of flash flooding, hail, and damaging winds. I was sharing some of the models depicting especially areas up into parts of southern Michigan through much of northern Ohio. Wednesday is really looking to be a day of concern. The atmospheric setup forecast to bring the possibility of a derecho or maybe a tornado outbreak. We'll continue to watch closely there as the models come in through Tuesday. They'll get a better handle on what's expected there come midweek in that region. So great to have you aboard as we get a new day underway.
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0: to go right out of the box. Shout out to the Goblin, who says, good evening, all my trucking friends out there. All right, from across the way, good morning, Steve. Greetings from the UK. There's Mark joining us, looking forward to the next 5 hours. Saddle up, nocturnal listeners, the midnight hour. Somewhere is the Hotshot Secret hidden bunker up and running. It's 844-844-3388. Don't be a scarecrow. Be a part of the show. 76 degrees. Yeah, a warm summer-like night in Harrison, Ohio on this first day of September in the year of our Lord, 2026. Moon is shining bright. Looks like about three-quarters of a moon tonight. I just watched a Dolly Parton special on the A&E network. That southern accent, that smile, the dimples. Snuggle up to whoever, whatever, crank up that volume, let's go. The overnight drive is hammered down. Well, there's Mary Ann. Good morning, all the overnight listening family. Everyone have a blessed day. Didn't do any yard work today. It was too hot. Right, stay in where it's cool. You don't be out there in this kind of heat, Mary Ann. Hello, John Ferguson. I believe I'll have 3 soft taco supremes and some hot sauce. Welcome to a Tuesday morning where the tacos are spicy. The passing gas is dicey. Hey, had a productive day. Got both deliveries off in Des Moines and Omaha. Got a 6 p.m. pickup and a cold storage load headed back to Columbus, Ohio. Right now, 77 degrees, partly cloudy skies, the moon shining bright. Hoping Lionel Richie comes out of whatever he's doing, dealing with right now. We don't need to lose another one. All right, it's a good night to drive. Be safe out there, drivers. Yeah, I heard in the news break there. Oh, yeah, Lionel Richie, well, he was actually in intensive care in St. Louis after performing there over the weekend. Apparently, he checked himself in. They say he's being cautious. Doctors are looking at this may be dehydration. Yeah, sources say he's hoping to be maybe discharged here today, Tuesday, but witnesses at the concert say that he was kind of struggling a bit toward the end of the show. Had to ask his team to bring out a chair to perform his final song, which is an upbeat all night long kind of song. He had to sit down to sing that. So TMZ kind of broke the story. They also broke the story back in June, where he was also rushed to the hospital after falling ill on stage in St. Paul, Minnesota. Yeah, said he was dizzy, felt strange. He had to cut that show short before paramedics met him backstage and took him to the hospital there by ambulance. So, yeah, hope everything's okay. Just very active, and we ain't getting any younger there, Mr. Richie. Hello from Bob in Michigan. Ed checks in. Good morning. 50 years driving a truck this month. How about that? 50, man, the changes you have seen over those years going back in time. Good afternoon. Hello, Larry Hammerdown. Be safe. 69 in Nyack, New York, as we roll toward New Haven, Connecticut tonight. Yeah, got a little bit of rain here in the Northeast. Down the line, Rubber Duck, Burgers on the Grill. Going to enjoy Michigan's legal vice and Indiana's illegal vice. All right. Happy 22,864th spin around the sun, says Ziggy. That's our Alexa. 61. I don't feel like I'm 61. Happy birthday, Rubber Duck. There you go. Counting the days, right? Hello, Gary. Good morning, Steve, the overnight crew. Happy Taco Tuesday, the guardian of chaos. Morning, Steve, the overnighters. 68, cloudy here in the former Constitution State. They tell us it's going to be kind of a rainy day today, only going to about 79 for the high temperature there. Robert, hello, Steve, and all the nighttime crew. Great hearing about Spaceman's retirement. Congratulations. That's from Robert, the night dispatcher in Seattle. All right, I got a West Coast listener out there. Hello, road trips. Today's temp in Phoenix, 88. In other words, it felt great. A cool off, finally. Be safe, Knights of the Road. Keith, morning, Steve. 67 degrees here in Holly, New York. Got some patchy fog. We got plenty of rain yesterday. Yeah, thanks for all you do from your friend Southern Comfort. Thank you very much for listening in. Hey, good morning, Steve. Snuffy and Granny coming out of Nashville, Tennessee. Heading to Port Clinton, Ohio tonight. Listening to the Steve Summers, trucking through the night. What could be better than that? I guess it depends on who you ask, right? Safe travels, Snuffy and Granny. Great to have you on board. All right, even on our USA radio news break, if you caught that at the top of the hour, the trucking industry, the CDL schools, Sean Duffy had a few words to say, making mainstream headlines. As the crackdown continues, the Trump administration cracking down on some 270 fraudulent commercial driver's license driving schools for failing to enforce the English proficiency standards for those migrant truckers and other violations. After some 239 deaths have occurred, cracking down on fraud surrounding the illegal migrants that are receiving commercial driver's licenses. Transportation Secretary Sean Duffy and Department of Homeland Security Secretary Mark Wayne Mullen making the announcement on Monday. Duffy criticizing the Biden administration for getting rid of the long-standing safety rules that make sure we get well-qualified drivers driving big rigs for allowing these truck driving schools to actually self-certify. He says, quote, what we're announcing is an emergency executive shutdown of 110 driving schools. So these are driving schools that account for 5,000 of the violations of English proficiency. Now, what I mean by that is you have to speak English to operate a commercial motor vehicle. I didn't create that rule. President Trump didn't create that rule. That rule has been in place for decades. He went on to say there were CDL driving schools that know the rule, but were still passing people through their school who cannot speak the English language. Tell you more on what he had to say. And enforcement operations, pulling those illegal drivers off the roads around the country as we get a new day underway. Our number, 844-844-3388. 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If it burns diesel, we can help keep it working.
1: Defendant Dwayne Davis has been found guilty for the murder of rapper Tupac Shakur. Davis had been accused of orchestrating the killing in 1996 near the Las Vegas Strip. He's the only person ever charged in the murder. Now Davis could face life behind bars. The search and recovery continues in the Grand Canyon after flash flooding killed at least two people. A man's body was found along the Colorado River. It's not clear when or where the second body was found. Officials say the flooding's damaged a key water pipeline that served tourists. Now the park has limited resources just ahead of the Labor Day weekend. The Secretary of the U.S. Army, Dan Driscoll, has submitted his resignation to President Trump. The White House confirms that. It comes after months of reported tension between Driscoll and the Secretary of War, Pete Hegseth. His departure leaves the Army without a Senate-confirmed leader as the U.S. looks to wrap up its war against Iran. I'm Scott Carr.
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3: Guys, we'll still have some cloudiness across the Denver metro early Tuesday and still might also deal with a few lingering showers. Morning temps, middle and upper 50s. Clouds eventually give way to sunshine Tuesday afternoon. A couple light showers later in the day or early evening. Highs in the mid-80s with lows upper 50s, low 60s Tuesday night. Sunny days, fair nights Wednesday through Friday. Highs upper 80s and low 90s. And lows again will be in the lower 60s. I'm meteorologist Don Watson.
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5: 63 degrees.
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10: 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In 1967, he warned Americans, freedom is a fragile thing, and it's never more than one generation away from extinction. President Reagan knew the freedoms secured by one generation were not guaranteed to survive to the next. Today, as socialistic ideas that place greater power in the hands of government gain renewed support, Reagan's warning carries even greater weight. Freedom is more than inheritance. It's a responsibility, one we all share. Every generation must fight for the principles that made self-government possible. Freedom only survives when each generation chooses to defend it. So, do we have the courage to defend and protect what is being challenged, the very principles that made America the greatest experiment in history?
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0: to a brand new day. Picking up where we left off, yeah, cracking down on the CDL driving schools. And we just mentioned on our Monday morning program where New York says they're ready to rumble when the oral arguments in the court case where they're sticking up for the non-domiciled and illegal drivers, those licenses being issued by their state. Duffy went on to say there were CDL driving schools that know the rules, but we're still passing people. We also have shut down 160 additional schools. These are schools that, in essence, certify that they were qualified to train truck drivers. However, they don't have adequate space to put a potential driver in a truck and have them go around the cones or do the turns. They don't have space to even allow the truck driver to actually get behind the wheel and drive. They have unlicensed instructors. I went on to say that there have been 239 people who have died on American roadways in correlation with someone who was not proficient in the English language. So we take you then to Yuma, Arizona, where there was an enforcement operation with U.S. Customs and Border Protection that ultimately yielded 143 arrests. Customs and Border Protection, in a press release, said they conducted a multi-agency operation with the local Stone Garden law enforcement partners during the week of August 10th through the 14th, targeting human and drug smuggling and disrupting organized illegal activity. They reported agents from the Yuma sector and supporting law enforcement arrested 143 people from 18 different countries. According to CBP's release, 95 illegal alien truck drivers were arrested who possessed a state-issued commercial's driver's license. Of those 95, 76 of them had a California CDL, 6 had a New York CDL, and the remainder were from other states. Agents also interdicted 2 human smuggling events, which resulted in the arrest of 4 smugglers and 17 smuggled aliens. Additionally, agents seized a firearm, 74 pounds of methamphetamine, and 169 pounds of marijuana. According to the acting chief patrol agent of the Yuma sector, we're committed to protecting our citizens from all international threats, whether it's from unlicensed or untrained drivers or transnational criminal organizations engaged in human or drug trafficking. The Department of Transportation has issued that final rule to prevent unqualified foreign drivers from obtaining these licenses to operate commercial trucks and buses. Border Patrol is working with our federal partners to enforce the rule of law and restore integrity and safety to our transportation system. This action will help remove another incentive for illegal immigration and further strengthen the most secure border that we've had in some 50 years. There you go. All right. Shout out to Scrapyard, waving all 5 this morning. Santa Claus, top of the morning, Steve. Let's see, 62. Back home in Elk Grove, California. All right, headed to the dumps in the morning. Then we'll pressure wash the japper crapper Toyota Tundra and continue with my Overlander conversion. My conversion will be completely self-contained, so I can fall in line with the rules and the laws for dry camping. I can squeeze out 20 miles per gallon when bobtailing, compared to about 9 miles per gallon when I'm pulling my 32-foot Grand Design travel trailer. That makes a big difference going cross-country. All right, Santa Claus, out. Hello to the ice cream man. Checking in from Columbus, Ohio this morning. Hey, it looks like the Sasquatch on board kicking things off. What's going on, Sasquatch?
1: Well, good morning. Had a couple of days off, so I didn't get to play out here, but we're playing. I have an idea about how to help with this CDL problem with the schools. And the way to do this, we are spending a whole lot of tax dollars to chase this problem, okay,
0: mm-hmm.
1: on a national level that was created on a state level, basically, because the CDLs are handed out, like you said in the story, California, New York, and all over, okay?
0: Mm-hmm.
1: Well, since we both live in the Buckeye, we both know that we have to sign a release waiver that we are financially responsible for any of our actions with our vehicles, our POV, right?
0: Mm-hmm.
1: So, go back on, charge the state for all the manpower for if you arrest 30 guys from California because it's illegal, charge the state back for that. And then even go down to the county or even the BMV that provided that. Because in Ohio, if you want an interpreter, you can get one for a standard license. So are they applying that? But instead of that coming out of our federal funds, even though, yes, you know, the human trafficking and all the drugs and everything else, okay, yep, that needs to be done. But push that back on the people that created it. And then the schools, okay, have to do the same thing. They have to sign that they are financially responsible that person that you just said could pass, you're going to be responsible if he causes an accident.
0: Mm-hmm.
1: That will stop the fly-by-night, here's the textbook way to do it, schools. And even go back on the state more on the state level, because if they pass from the school, do they not have to go to the state level and pass the exam and the road test? I know they do in Ohio,
0: mm-hmm.
1: but why aren't we looking? Yes, we can say that they're doing it. We can get them on the federal level, but that guy in, you know, Sydney, Ohio with his classes or whatever, and I'm just using that name, but he's already got his $5,000 or $6,000 from the guy that caused the accident. So mm-hmm. he's good. He's gone. But we need to go back and get him and say, why did you do this? And they're not doing that. They're shutting them down. But to me, money talks. Hit them where it hurts.
0: Mm-hmm.
1: Now, do we need some good qualified drivers out here? Yes, we do. Good qualified drivers. But those days, and I seen this today in Cincinnati, I had never seen such a mess in my life. But we need good qualified drivers. We don't have them. We got a bunch of steering wheel holders. There was a wreck on the bridge. Okay?
0: Mm-hmm.
1: We sat there for an hour, maybe a little bit more. I had never seen so many drivers try to cut across lanes just to get two spots up. And I mean literally, I had one come across and was sitting diagonal just about a mile before the 71-75 split.
0: Hmm.
1: How did he get a driver's license? And then got mad because a car cut him off when he was doing the illegal move anyway. But, oh my, it was unreal. I cannot believe what I seen out of guys there. And even straight trucks.
0: Mm-hmm.
1: But I think we need to go back and hit the states up because they get their money. Okay? They get, you know, and I know some of the BMVs are privately run, but they get their $85 and whatever cost per state. Okay? Go back. How did they get past all that? Why are we waiting until it gets to a federal level or 200 and, what was it, 39 deaths illegal drivers?
0: Correct.
1: Okay. So why not, you know, the manager, of, and excuse me, I have a friend that does this, but how did they get past him? Why aren't you going back to there? Going there first, stopping it before we have to explain to Mr. and Mrs. Smith why Grandpa got run over by semi. Why do we have to wait that, you know, let's be proactive, not reactive to what's going on out here. And that's where I think our director of transportation is wrong. I don't think they're going hard enough. I really don't. I think they need to get harder, harsher, and go back to where it's at instead of you and I and everybody else paying our, you know, what could we do with that money if we stopped it at the state level or anywhere else? Mm-hmm. Why can't we make, you know, go work? Yeah. And we're not doing that. We're not doing that. We're waiting until something happens. And not granted, you know, it's kind of hard to mop up a mess or clean up a mess when
0: it's been years in the making. Yes.
1: Right, right. And it's hard to clean it up in one spot, you know, or in one time. And I agree with that. And I think there's a whole lot more out there than what they're even thinking. So start from ground zero, and whatever school put that guy in a truck that did the illegal turn in Florida, I'm sorry, but he needs to pay. Because he's just as responsible as the idiot that hired that guy because said he was qualified. What happened? And I'm telling my age here, but what happened to dads, grandpas teaching their children and their sons and all that how to drive trucks? You didn't see a school. You didn't see, you know, some guy with a, what is it, or a simulator. And if you can drive a simulator, you're qualified.
0: Right, right. That's not real world experience. Yeah.
1: Right. So what happened to that? Well, I'm just going to, when they decided that we needed a commercial driver's license. Okay. Because old school days, when I started, you betcha, I knew guys that had license from Indiana, Michigan, and, you know, Pennsylvania, because that's what you did. But our own government took the art of teaching sons and daughters how to drive trucks when they asked for the CDL. What happened to that? Plus, nobody's got any manners anymore either. or respect. So, that's kind of all I got. I thought maybe we would, maybe that might spark some more conversations, but I just think we need to go back where it started. And whoever made the bill, allowed that bill to pass into law for that to happen, they need to be responsible too.
0: Mm-hmm.
1: Even if it goes back to prior administration, okay, take a couple bucks out of Biden's pocket for that. Because he's always been pissed off at the transportation world anyway.
0: Yeah.
1: Because according to his story, I believe I'm right, but correct me please if I'm wrong, but did his first wife get killed supposedly by a truck? And he started all kinds of regulations when he was just a senator?
0: Yeah,
1: he congressman.
0: Was, he definitely had kind of a vendetta, I guess you'd say, for the trucking industry.
1: Right. And then found out that she was drunk. She was at fault, but he went after the industry so bad. Was this his way of allowing that to happen, to destroy it? Because it was one of the last things back in the day that the government really didn't have a whole lot of say in it. As long as you had a chauffeur's license, you were good. Okay?
0: Right.
1: But was that there? I think part of it was because if you look at your history, he tried to pass bills back then to make it difficult, and I think with all the, it had something to do with the hours of service and all kinds of stuff. So I think they need to go after him. If you make a mistake like this and it costs people's lives, then something needs to happen. It's
0: right. Well, back in the days when he was, when he was a coherent senator at the time, in those days, he knew what was going on. As far as everything that took place the 4 years as president, I don't know that he knew much of anything that was taking place behind the scenes. It was all being done by the staff and the auto pen signatures and... All right. Hey, we pause. The Steve Summers Overnight Drive.
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0: it was kind of a good news, bad news outcome there at the Grand Canyon National Park. The good news, most of those unaccounted for have now been accounted for. Bad news is one additional confirmed fatality. As they say, the bodies of a Texas chiropractor and at least one other person recovered after the major flash flood swept through the Grand Canyon, according to officials Monday. And at this point, they're saying one person now remains unaccounted for. That's down from some 20 on Saturday, 15 were still unaccounted for Sunday. About 80 others ultimately rescued. Meanwhile, Saturday's flash flood severely damaged the only water pipeline into the canyon, they say. Officials have now barred tourists from staying at any of the hotels or lodges inside the Grand Canyon National Park. They've also issued emergency water restrictions for all those year-round residents there. Of course, waves of torrential rain had hit the Bright Angel Creek area. The tourist destination that hosts some 4.4 million visitors every year. Grand Canyon deputy superintendents and officials anticipate miles of the pipeline being destroyed, but a full accounting of the devastation won't be completed until at least today, Tuesday at the earliest, he says. Searchers were out using night vision and other equipment to find people who needed rescuing during the deluge. By sunset Saturday, 45 had been rescued, 37 more were evacuated out on Sunday. Rangers referred to the park's permit system, checked vehicle license plates to track the number of missing people. As of right now, they say they have no reason to believe from the tips that they've been through so far that there's anyone beside the one missing person there. That was the latest update at the press conference Monday evening. Meanwhile, more torrential rain could be occurring in some of those areas in the coming days. Around the country, 844-844-3388 as we hit the top of the hour. 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
1: For nearly 3,000 years, Homer's The Iliad has shaped the Western imagination. 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
5: Person remains unaccounted for after deadly flash flooding struck Grand Canyon National Park over the weekend. Incident Commander Dave Black says Rangers used the park's permit system to narrow down the list of individuals who still might be missing. They cross-checked permits, vehicle information, and family contacts to ensure everyone else had safely exited the area. Search and rescue operations continue Tuesday morning after being stalled by yet another flash flood warning on Monday. Army Secretary Dan Driscoll has submitted his resignation to President Trump. Scott Carr has more from Washington.
6: The White House has confirmed Driscoll's resignation. This comes after months of reported tension between Driscoll and the Secretary of War, Pete Hegseth. His departure leaves the Army without a Senate-confirmed leader as the U.S. looks to wrap up its war against Iran. Earlier this year, Hegseth had ousted General Randy George, a close friend of Driscoll's, as Army Chief of Staff, asking George to retire. I'm Scott Carr.
5: Jury deliberations resumed Tuesday in the Massachusetts double murder trial of Lindsay Clancy. The jury started deliberating late on Thursday. Clancy admits to strangling her three young children in 2023, but pleaded not guilty to three counts of first-degree murder by reason of insanity. Prosecutors allege the killings were premeditated, while the defense says Clancy suffered a postpartum psychotic break. Jurors may consider murder, manslaughter, or not guilty verdicts based on a lack of criminal responsibility. President Trump has endorsed a federal tax incentive for film and TV production. In a statement on Truth Social, he said he's going to suggest that Republicans and Democrats get together and immediately craft legislation to save the movie, television, and entertainment business in America. This comes after Trump repeatedly threatened to impose a 100% tariff on films made overseas last year. The University of Tennessee football team will honor late country music star Dolly Parton this season. The team will wear special patches on the back of their helmets featuring a butterfly emblem, which is rooted in Dolly's brand. I'm Tammy Trujillo. 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
3: Denver weather.
7: Guys, we'll still have some cloudiness across the Denver metro early Tuesday and still might also deal with a few lingering showers. Morning temps, middle and upper 50s. Clouds eventually give way to sunshine Tuesday afternoon. A couple light showers later in the day or early evening. Highs in the mid-80s with lows upper 50s, low 60s Tuesday night. Sunny days, fair nights Wednesday through Friday. Highs upper 80s and low 90s. And lows again will be in the lower 60s. I'm meteorologist Don Watzel.
8: Current temperature,
9: 63 degrees.
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0: we roll into a brand new day. Yes, indeed. Believe it or not, August is in the books. September 1 coming our way. Welcome back. Welcome aboard. Trust your week's off to a good start. A shout out to Sneakers, checking in. Morning, Steve and the Overnight Family. Everybody be safe. Thanks to Hot Shot Secret. And not quite a full moon, but still beautiful, shining bright tonight. Hey, meanwhile, summertime heat continues. The heat from the southern parts of the plains through the southeast this week. Meanwhile, rounds of thunderstorms and torrential downpours on the northern edge from the Dakotas and Nebraska on over to the eastern seaboard, Virginia, Maryland, Delaware, New Jersey, New York, and New England. Yeah, most of the thunderstorms will be afternoon and evening hours. Yeah, some areas could be hit at any point around the clock as clusters of storms might be rolling through the nighttime hours. Where those downpours repeat hour after hour, day after day, the flooding risk will be increasing. Any downpour could lead to some flash street flooding. As more downpours occur, the risk will expand to small streams and lead to rises on some of the rivers. Yeah, for the day ahead here, Tuesday, first day of September, the zone for severe thunderstorms will be rather large. Extend for some 1,500 miles from South Dakota and Nebraska all the way to central Massachusetts and off the coast of Connecticut, New York, New Jersey. Any areas that could see powerful winds or flash flooding today would include Omaha, Nebraska, Minneapolis, Detroit, New York City, Buffalo, New York. As we look toward midweek Wednesday, the greatest risk of severe weather will extend from the lower peninsula of Michigan and southern Ontario to Delaware and New Jersey. We want Detroit, Cleveland, Toronto, Pittsburgh, Philadelphia, Baltimore. Now, there's a large area with a moderate risk of severe weather that'll extend from Lake Erie to a large part of western and central New York and northern Pennsylvania. Some of the most intense storms in that zone could bring the risk of damaging winds and tornadoes. Thursday, the risk of severe weather focuses a bit further south, extending from central Ohio to central and eastern Virginia, the Delmarva, and New Jersey. Storms at risk for maybe high winds and flash flooding come Thursday will include Columbus, Ohio, Cleveland, Pittsburgh, on over to Philadelphia, Harrisburg, PA, Washington, D.C., Richmond, Virginia, and Baltimore. So later this week, more downpours, more rounds of severe weather, likely in that same zone, and others in the Midwest and Northeast, before shifting a bit further south over the Ohio Valley and the Southeast as we head into the Labor Day weekend. People spending time outdoors for the Labor Day weekend, especially those considering camping, especially along small streams, need to closely monitor the weather for changing conditions. Kind of sounds like, although we are several days out, some of those festivities and outdoor activities, end of summer, the big fireworks on the river, which is, of course, Sunday evening, bringing a half million people along the banks of the Ohio River. The Cincinnati and Covington, Kentucky there for Riverfest, as it's called. I don't know. We have to keep an eye on the weather. Might have some impacts there. Meanwhile, see what Eagle has on his mind as we kick off another hour here. What's happening, Eagle? He may have run into the truck stop. I'm not hearing any snoring. So maybe we'll try him back here. We catch him in an unopportune time occasionally. All right, so plenty of room for you at 844-844-3388. Kind of picking up where we had touched on last hour when it comes to trying to clean up the industry, the trucking industry as a whole. Landline, a breakdown this past day. Efforts to curb fraud in the trucking industry have been taken into overdrive, they say. The Department of Transportation announcing on Monday, yesterday, they're working with the Department of Homeland Security, the Department of Justice, and the White House Task Force to target criminal networks and fraud to reduce highway fatalities and protect Americans. The DOT has spent the last year and a half strengthening the rules of the road, removing dangerous foreign drivers from the industry. Transportation Secretary Sean Duffy in the news release says to fully root out the scourge of fraud, hold criminals accountable, and restore safety, we need the support of federal law enforcement. Now, some of the actions taking place, starting with, according to the DOT, over the past year and a half, we have removed 28,000 truck drivers for failing to meet the English proficiency standards. The agency has forced states to revoke more than 30,000 licenses said to be issued illegally to foreign drivers. More than 8,000 training schools also removed from the registry for not meeting the FMCSA standards. Now the DOT has announced three more actions to remove the bad actors and keep unqualified drivers from entering the industry. Number one is emergency removal of training providers. The FMCSA, as we touched on last hour, will remove more than 110 entry-level driver training providers from the registry for certified drivers that do not meet the English proficiency requirements. DOC said these providers must immediately cease all operations. Number two is a targeted investigations. In July, the FMCSA sent 175 investigators in 40 states to conduct nearly 400 investigations of ELDT providers. DOT said the investigations uncovered several serious cases of noncompliance, including inadequate space, unlicensed instructors, missing documentation, fraudulent classrooms. Yeah, that result, investigation resulted in more than 160 notices of proposed removals from the FMCSA's registry. And number three on the list announced this past day is a nationwide audit. The FMCSA launching a nationwide audit of third-party CDL skills testers and states' oversight of the testers. Homeland Security actions. Department of Homeland Security completed a synchronized single-day sweep targeting more than 200 training schools across some 23 states, thanks to the recklessness of our sanctuary politicians. There is a growing, alarming trend of illegal aliens being granted commercial driver's licenses. Homeland Security Secretary Mark Wayne Mullen: many do not speak English or understand the rules of the road, yet they're driving among us, endangering our loved ones. Our partnership with the Department of Transportation will help root out CDL fraud so the illegal aliens are no longer able to obtain CDLs and put American lives at risk. Additionally, the Department of Justice formed the Joint Task Force Crossroads of America to safeguard the highway system and strengthen the security of our borders. The Owner-Operator Independent Drivers Association said they support efforts to remove fraud from the trucking industry. Nobody cares more about highway safety than professional truck drivers. It's basic common sense. Anyone operating an 80,000-pound vehicle on public roads should be properly trained, able to read critical road signs, follow emergency instructions, and communicate with law enforcement and first responders in English. That word from President Todd Spencer. OIDA and professional truck drivers across America commend Secretary Duffy and Administrator Barrs for taking these concrete actions to crack down on fraudulent training operations and restore rigorous English language proficiency requirements. Congress must now do its part and pass Dalilah's Law to ensure that these CDL mills stay closed and English language proficiency enforcement is permanently made the law of the land. Yeah, take you down to Memphis, Tennessee. I came across, I thought, yeah, brain dead crossed my mind. This is kind of jaw-dropping, where they say over the weekend, federal agents hit El Corralón. It's like a bar establishment in Memphis early Sunday, and took away about 100 people, according to a local advocacy group. Immigration and Customs Enforcement confirmed a multi-agency targeted operation on August 30th. Said the investigation is ongoing. Advocates say agents arrived about 1 o'clock in the morning with a search warrant tied to illegal gambling machines and alleged drug activity. Detainees were loaded onto buses. Memphis police say they were not part of the raid and only handled traffic and crowds after people began gathering. But here's where you get your sanctuary policies and sanctuary leaders. The mayor, Mayor Paul Young, he calls the scene unsettling and said, they're taking people, they're taking our neighbors. These people deserve dignity. That's the sanctuary talking points, right? ICE's job is to arrest people who are in this country illegally, especially when you got a bar that's already under a criminal warrant and 100 people don't get loaded onto buses because your neighborhood tavern was hosting bingo night. This warrant was about gambling and drugs. Yeah, by the way, the agency in the parking lot was Immigration and Customs Enforcement.
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0: Friday. Back at it at 844-844-3388. Hey, what's going on, Sluggo?
1: Hey, I got a question for you. Pretty simple. I'll use Ohio as an example because you might be able to answer this question. But what does it take to start a truck driving school? Don't you need, like, certification? And who authorizes the truck driver school to be opened as far as a state official?
0: That's what's been changing with this whole DOT crackdown for, I don't know how many years the case had been. At some point here a few years ago, they allowed these third-party truck driver training facilities to self-certify. So essentially, it was a few hundred bucks.
1: Who allowed this?
0: I guess that would be the leadership, I believe, under the previous administration.
1: To the top or state to state? I mean, is it the governor that allowed it?
0: To my understanding,
1: New York,
0: somebody
1: was
0: can,
1: it the governor or was it the president?
0: It would have been the DOT leadership. Who was in charge? Was it Pete Buttigieg? And of course, you know, yeah.
1: Okay, so here's my question. Why is this Buttigieg, why is he not charged with all these murders? All these illegals? Why is he not prosecuted? Personally.
0: Right.
1: Because he's the one that started it or allowed it to happen under his watch. So why is he and all his cronies underneath there, why are they not charged?
0: It's kind of like Sasquatch was saying there a bit ago. Why are the people that are, you know, opening up the schools and saying we're certified and handing out CDLs or certifying people to get their CDL? Yeah.
1: Somebody allowed them to open. Those are the people that should be, you know, I mean, I would think if you're going to open a school, you're going to have to have somebody on top of you say, yeah, you can do it. And to me, that's the people that allowed it to happen. Those are the people that should be prosecuted first.
0: Valid point, 100%. Yeah, and oddly enough, they're saying like Pete Buttigieg, he's looking to toss his hat in the ring to run for president in 2028.
1: Yeah, well, I have no use for this person there.
0: Yes.
1: But, you know, it's another story.
0: All righty. Well,
1: just my opinion.
0: Yeah,
1: I don't know.
0: It is a valid 100%. That's a valid question. I mean, who gets held accountable for all this, right? I mean, right now, essentially, they are trying to shutter these operations to stop the flow of these illegals being able to get behind the wheel. But will anyone actually be held to account, as they say? All right, so I guess word this past. Dolly Parton's not done yet. The estate behind the icon who passed away last week announcing Dolly Fest, a two-day festival to be held in Nashville and London across two consecutive weekends next year. According to the press release this past morning, this festival was originally scheduled to take place in January of this year, right around her 80th birthday. And it was actually going to feature Dolly as a performer and host. Now it will serve as a celebration of her legacy. They said, we had the venue booked and we had the announcement ready to go. Then in August of last year, Dolly had to take a step back after her initial health challenges. And a lot of people always says, what would Dolly do? And well, at this moment, Dolly Fest is what Dolly would do, according to the organizer, Danny Nozell, founder and CEO of CTK Enterprises. We're not discouraging people from celebrating Dolly in the ways they choose. However, as far as a traditional memorial goes, this is not something she wanted. So instead, it feels more appropriate for us to take a beat, let all the tributes that immediately take makes sense to occur naturally. And then we'll see through this festival-style concept that was truly dreamed up by Dolly. Yeah, there was a private service for Dolly on Friday, attended only by immediate family, according to the Associated Press. There will not be a public ceremony, and that is per her wishes. Dolly's great niece, Lainey Parton, posted a tribute on Instagram over the weekend. In the caption says, "This is really hard post for me to make. I wanted to wait until after my granny was laid to rest yesterday before I tried to put any of this into words. From the time I was little, my granny always had a way of making me feel like I was enough. She never made my dreams feel too big or made me feel like I couldn't do something. She believed in me before I even knew how to believe in myself." So, Dolly Fest, they said ticket information and dates will be forthcoming. For those that would like to maybe have early notice, you can sign up to receive additional details, they say, at the website, which is simply dollyparton.com. Dollyparton.com. So, yeah, Dolly Fest, Nashville and London. 844-844-3388. News break just around the corner here. Let's see. Looks like Eagles back on board. Hang in there, Eagles. Sasquatch getting in queue, getting lined up. Yeah, we'll get more details on the president supposedly going to be meeting with some of the big oil executives today. Tell you what that's all about. I'm a little bit confused about some of these, making it sound like Trump is trying to steal Venezuela's oil. We made a deal, and Venezuela's president is actually thankful. Yeah, more on that ahead as well. First News, a service of Industrial Injection since 1985. Diesel owner.
2: One person remains unaccounted for after deadly flash flooding struck Grand Canyon National Park over the weekend. Incident Commander Dave Blax's Rangers used the park's permit system to narrow down the list of individuals who might still be missing. Search and rescue operations will resume Tuesday morning after being stalled by another flash flood warning on Monday. The Supreme Court is giving the green light to President Trump's White House ballroom. The High Court ruled 5-4 Monday to grant Trump's emergency request to block a lower court ruling that would have stopped construction. The ruling all but assures Trump will be able to complete the project by the end of his term before any of the challenges are resolved. Gas prices are ticking back up ahead of the Labor Day holiday weekend. AAA reports the national average cost of a gallon of regular gas was $4.08 on Monday. Crude oil prices are seeing a jump following a renewed military action between the U.S. and Iran. I'm Tammy Trujillo.
3: Denver weather.
4: Guys, we'll still have some cloudiness across the Denver metro early Tuesday and still might also deal with a few lingering showers. Morning temps, middle and upper 50s. Clouds eventually give way to sunshine Tuesday afternoon, a couple light showers later in the day or early evening. Highs in the mid-80s with lows upper 50s, low 60s Tuesday night. Sunny days, fair nights Wednesday through Friday. Highs upper 80s and low 90s, and lows again will be in the lower 60s. I'm meteorologist Don Watson.
5: Current temperature
6: 63 degrees.
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0: I got it here. Start the week's off to a good start. Get back to Eagle. Thanks for hanging in there. Welcome aboard.
1: Okay, you got a lot to talk about tonight. But Steve, I think you might have missed this story. Either I missed it when you talked about it. Because this what happened. This story here happened right in Cincinnati. Where you at?
2: Let me pull this up right quick. Yeah, it's a story that I seen. I couldn't believe this when I seen this. What the hell is it happened? Let me see what the story says. It's on America's Truck on Facebook, and it happened on Interstate I-71. They said something about a truck driver lost his brakes, and they said that the truck went through the bridge, and it was hanging off the bridge. Did you hear about that story?
0: Yeah, I haven't touched on it. I didn't realize. I saw the video where it occurred. I didn't realize he had lost it because I wonder why the hell he kind of like blew through the intersection and went through the barrier and was hanging off the bridge there.
1: Yeah. I didn't know if you had talked about it
0: or not.
1: Yeah, they said the truck was hanging off the bridge, the cab, and they had to rescue the. I think they said it was two people in the truck. It happened in Cincinnati on 71. I don't know what part of town it was, but that's right. That's in your neck of the woods. Where that happened at, you know, it's some crazy stories, you know, like I told you about that story in Texas last night about that idiot. And then, you know, now that I look up and then they got something going on in Cincinnati. So yeah, maybe you could touch on that after I hang up with you about that situation in Cincinnati. Cause I'm still trying to read the rest of the story on that deal, that accident. But luckily nobody didn't get killed in that deal. Because I think I heard about another truck out in California that, ran off a bridge. You know, we got some reckless drivers. That's what I mainly want to talk about, Steve, is what this man Duffy did today. We finally got a man that's in the, DOT or whatever you want to call it, public safety, that's doing his job, unlike the last loser that they had. You know, we talked about this, Steve, you know, and while he's on his hit list, he needs to get Gavin Newsom and get him out of office, because he's the one, like we've talked about so much, responsible for putting these people behind the wheel of these trucks out there in California. This guy Duffy's shutting down these truck driving schools just today. That's exactly what he needs to do, is put these people out of business that are giving away commercial licenses and putting the people's lives in jeopardy, Steve. We don't talk about this for the last year or two about all these losers that they, most of them come from the state of California. And I'm noticing more and less and less, Steve, California trucks on the interstate when I'm riding. I don't see that many California license plates on these trucks no more. They shutting them boys down, because see, they got to get through Arizona, and Arizona is one of the toughest states. Arizona is almost as bad as Oklahoma, especially on Interstate 40. They not cutting them guys no slack on Interstate 40 in Arizona. If you're an illegal truck driver, you better find another way to make your way across the country. I wouldn't advise driving through Arizona, Steve, if you're illegal, because they're looking for you. They're not playing games in Arizona, and that's exactly what they need to do, get these people off the road, because I'm fed up with them and been fed up with them, because they are reckless and dangerous, and they don't, your people keep saying it's nothing about discrimination. It's about reading and writing the American language. If you can't read and write, you don't need to be behind the wheel of a truck. There's other situations that you occur on a daily basis when you drive a truck, such as going to a, you don't know how many security guards I talk to, Steve, or shipping people that I talk to that say that these guys come in the office and they can't even communicate with these people, to tell them what door to back in, to tell them where to go to pick up their load, what part of the warehouse they got. These idiots can't even understand the language. They'll pull out their cell phone and get the Google Translate and expect you to communicate with them that way. No, it doesn't work like that, my man. You in the USA now, brother. You want to operate a truck in the USA. You gotta learn the language, just that simple. And I'm not bypassing myself, Steve. If I go to those people's country and want to operate a truck, guess what? Eagle gotta learn how to speak their language and read their language. If I decide to move to Pakistan or some of these other countries, then I gotta learn their language if I want to operate a truck. And it's just that simple. You in America now, brother. You want to operate a truck in America, you gotta learn how to read and write American language, Steve, because it's time for this guy to shut these schools down. There's people that, how many times did we talk, Steve, over the last couple of months? They got guys driving trucks that didn't even go to school, didn't even take the test. And what was that one? I think they said, well, they had one guy driving a truck and he didn't even go to truck driving school. They just gave him the license. This guy driving down the interstate with never even went to learn how to drive a truck or nothing. It's totally ridiculous. And then, you know, they got these same names, the same name. Every time you see one of them guys, they got the same name. That's another trick that these guys use, that same. Now, you know damn well that's not their name, all them guys. And everybody running the same name. And that should be a dead giveaway right there that something fishy's going on when you got people running the same name. So, like I said, this guy here is doing the deal, Steve, and it's time that it's been done. Like, Super Eagle, I told you about them. I noticed that you don't even see no Super Eagles. They put them boys out of business almost. They not even, unless they change their name, Super Eagle is no longer operating on American highways, and that's a good thing, not a bad thing, because Super Eagle had some very dangerous drivers, and after they had that 60-minute story, on there, that basically shut them down as far as I know. Like I say, either they changed their name or they out of business. One of the two, cause I damn sure don't see them on the interstate. And that's a good thing, not a bad thing, Steve. So, you know, I'm hopefully, people like Rump and Monkey Gouger and people like that's been driving trucks a long time. Hopefully this day, maybe they'll call in today. They'll be happy with the same situation. When I heard that Duffy was shutting down these schools, these bogus schools around America, putting them out of business. And then you heard what the man said, Steve. He said that Duffy said, and I don't have no problem with him saying that. He said, if you're an illegal truck driver in America, you might as well go ahead and cut your life, get a pair of scissors and cut it in half because it's no longer valid in America. Did you hear what he said that?
0: I did not catch that statement, no, but that's good.
1: Well, go back and look at it. That's what what Duffy said today. He said, you might as well cut your CDL license up and with a pair of scissors because it's not going to be no good in America because we coming to get you and we're going to get you off the road. And that's exactly what they're doing, Steve. I've noticed a big difference in the drivers behavior over the last couple of months since Trump and this administration has focused on these drivers and they doing one hell of a job. I gotta give Donald Trump credit for that, for what he's done, but I appreciate it because he made my job a lot easier and he made a lot of Americans' lives easier, by doing what he's doing, by getting these people off the road, because we need safe drivers. And if you need to be a safe driver, And get the job done. And that's what we're looking for right now. And Donald Trump has said he want to bring military people in to replace these guys that are getting kicked out. And I have no problem with a military guy driving a truck because that shows this guy is dedicated to America and dedicated to his profession. And he'll operate that truck in a safe manner just like I do. And that's what it boils down to, Steve, when it's all said and done. The people that want to operate these trucks in a safe manner and get to point A to point B without taking somebody's life and not driving illegally. So if you want to do that, you're in the wrong country as long as Donald Trump. Maybe if we get a Democrat in the White House again, such as Gavin Newsom. Let me give you that example right quick before I hang up with you, Steve. So can you imagine if, let's just put a scenario with good old Gavin Newsom becomes president. Can you imagine driving on the American highways with Gavin Newsom as the president? He's going to open it wide open to any illegal that wants to operate a truck just like he did in California. And the roads will be nothing but a death trap Every day you'll hear about another accident from another foreign driver that still killed another innocent American. So all these losers that think that Gavin Newsom or one of these socialistic, democratic, communist, Democrats is the answer, that's your answer right there. When you got these fake loser truck drivers out there killing American citizens. And I thank you for taking my call.
0: Very good. All right. Yes. I didn't catch the statement about if you might as well cut up your CDL if you're in the country illegally. Hey, one step at a time. But more power to him. Get it done. I'm all on board with him. Let me see. Yeah, Sasquatch, take two.
3: Hey, take two. I did a little research because I didn't know the answer to that gentleman's question. But for the state of Ohio, the Ohio Department of Public Safety is responsible for making sure that all of the truck driving schools are certified and appropriate spacing and everything else.
0: Mm-hmm.
3: And then it falls down to the FMCA.
0: Mm-hmm.
3: Okay. And then I had another thought, and this goes back to the Biden era, okay? I know what it costs to put a set of tags on a truck in the state of Ohio for all 58, to IRP all those. It's pretty expensive. Somewhere, you know, we're up there $2,000, if not more, okay? How many trucks do we have out of California that have been like, and Lord knows what it cost out there. But let's just put a price tag of $2,000 per truck. Okay. So we put a guy in it. All of these local agencies. Oh yeah. All right. Yeah. There's another $2,000. We just put all that tax money, not counting the highway use tax, not counting the fuel tax, that all these guys are creating by buying fuel across the country. So was it done for tax purposes? Because it damn sure wasn't done for quality of driver or the quality of life that some of us have tried to build out here. Okay? So where are we at with that? Why, you know, was it more tax related? Because all of these trucks are creating tax revenue every time they stick that hose in the tank.
0: Mm-hmm.
3: Per state. And as we know, some states are a little bit more expensive on highway use tax. I know the state of Ohio's $22.90 is, I have not paid for one for years. But I thought it was up there quite a bit. So just based on that, how much money was created there, not counting the driver's license that I was talking about earlier?
0: Right.
3: What about all the tax bases and everything else? That would end up being a federal fuel tax or whatever. Where's that money going? Where did that go? Was that something that the government put in? Now, and I'm going to use this as a reference, I think what they're doing is great, but how many people did it take to fly an airplane into a building? And God rest all those people's souls that I even speak of this, but how many people did that take? And we missed it.
0: Yeah.
3: We missed it as a government, as a country. We missed it. And we have how many people out here with illegal CDLs? If we can't find that many people that, and granted, we probably didn't know, but we didn't find it. And it took us 5 years or longer to find the guy that was in charge that created that. Now we got thousands and thousands of truckers out here with, you know, improper training and everything else. To me, coming from my law enforcement background, that makes me wonder what they're going to do with a bunch of commercial trucks. Are they going to drive them, just happen to miss the on-ramp and drive off the edge of the bridge? I mean, that's what was at Cincinnati at 5 mm-hmm. o'clock. So it makes you wonder why, you know, how do we get away with it? I know the loopholes in our local, federal, or local, state, and federal government is astronomical. And you can, no pun intended, but you could drive a truck through it. For all the loopholes that it is
0: right.
3: that people find for the transportation industry. So if they can do that, and the airline industry is way stricter than your transportation, okay, and they have just as strict rules as we do as far as hours of flying and all that, you know, the hours of service. But we missed airplanes, and we lost 3,000 people plus. What do you think? To me, it looks suspicious that we got all these foreigners looking at driving commercial trucks. How many do we have that are hauling hazardous materials? Do we know that? No, we do not. So, but I wanted to answer that guy's question.
0: Good.
3: Just on the state level. And I thought that was like you said, it was a very valid question. And I didn't even know that, but okay. But yes, everything has to be, according to their website, appropriate. Driving space, acreage, all that. And they're supposed to put up a $50,000 bond to protect the we'll just call them students,
0: mm-hmm.
3: to protect them from what, I don't know. But, okay, and a bond, if you're putting up a bond, it's only 10%. So, okay, so, yeah, any Tom, Dick, and Harry that can't cut it in the real world out here can go buy a bunch of old yellow freight trucks for pennies on the dollar and start a truck driving school. But that's what that's supposed to be. And then if you go federal, it goes under the FMCSA, all that stuff, which to me is a bunch of bureaucratic tape.
0: And that's why, you know, and that's why Duffy said yesterday, right, we're going to do a national, you know, kind of crackdown, you know, state by state to make sure all the states are doing their due diligence to make sure these schools are actually, well, that they say they're certified. Are they living up to their self-certification? All right. Thank you very much.
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0: adored. The midnight hour in the mountain time zone. All right, so the president slated to meet today, Tuesday, with U.S. oil refiners and fuel distributors to talk about ways to expand domestic refining capacity and lower gas prices. According to the White House this past day, Interior Secretary Doug Burgum, Energy Secretary Chris Wright, National Energy Dominance Council Executive Director, all expected to be in attendance, along with representatives, they say, from small, mid-size, and large refiners and distributors. President Trump's laser-focused on ensuring his successful energy dominance agenda translates into the most cost savings possible at the pump, according to spokeswoman Taylor Rogers. Now, she said Trump will discuss ways to increase refining capacity, expand energy production across the supply chain, and bring prices down. Average price for a gallon of regular gas stood at $4.08 this past day, according to AAA. The national average has remained above $4 throughout August for the first time, putting August on track to become the most expensive August on record. Typically, prices begin coming down as the kids go back to school and you wind down the summer travel season. An unnamed White House official tells CNBC the administration is focused on concrete near-term steps to add refining capacity, including as more Venezuelan crude flows to the U.S. refineries. Again, we'll have more on that big announcement, where I'm seeing some of these headlines saying that he's getting, like, blowback from both sides of the aisle, supposedly, Republican and Democrat alike. That he's, acting like a dictator, trying to steal Venezuela's oil. I say to the contrary. Venezuela's president, the acting president, thanking this administration for coming to this deal, the terms of this. And so, news, a service of industrial injection, heavy-duty diesel parts and solutions from injectors and pumps to turbochargers and engines built for the trucks that can't afford downtime. 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
1: One person remains unaccounted for after deadly flash flooding struck Grand Canyon National Park over the weekend. Incident Commander Dave Black says rangers used the park's permit system to narrow down the list of individuals who might still be missing. They cross-checked permits, vehicle information, and family contacts to ensure everyone else had safely exited the area. They say current tips give them no reason to believe more than one person remains unaccounted for. Two people have been confirmed dead. Search and rescue operations will continue today after being stalled by another flash flood warning on Monday. The Supreme Court's giving the green light to President Trump's White House ballroom. The High Court ruled 5-4 on Monday to grant Trump's emergency request to block a lower court ruling that would have stopped construction. The ruling all but assures Trump will be able to complete the project by the end of his term before any of the challenges are resolved. Chief Justice John Roberts joined the court's three liberal justices in the dissent. The death toll in the Nepal-Tibet border region after destructive floods is now over 930. Officials say more than 4,400 people are still missing. At least 85 Americans are among those missing as of Sunday. Gas prices are ticking back up ahead of the Labor Day weekend. AAA says the national average cost of a gallon of regular gas was $4.08 to start the week off Monday. This comes as crude oil prices are also seeing a jump following renewed military action between the U.S. and Iran. Your waist size may reveal risks missed by BMI alone. That's according to researchers at Rutgers University, who say that while both are meant to detect unhealthy body fat, BMI doesn't tell you where that fat is located. If it's around your waist, it could suggest a higher risk of obesity and the complications associated with it, including heart disease and type 2 diabetes. So Rutgers researchers say if you need to loosen your belt, depending on how much you eat, pay attention to that and discuss it with your doctor, even if your BMI is in the normal range. I'm Tammy Trujillo.
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4: Guys, we'll still have some cloudiness across the Denver metro early Tuesday and still might also deal with a few lingering showers. Morning temps, middle and upper 50s. Clouds eventually give way to sunshine Tuesday afternoon, a couple light showers later in the day or early evening. Highs in the mid-80s with lows upper 50s, low 60s Tuesday night. Sunny days, fair nights Wednesday through Friday. Highs upper 80s and low 90s, and lows again will be in the lower 60s. I'm meteorologist Don Watson.
5: Current temperature,
6: 63 degrees.
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14: Was the place to be if you were a polar. And they went. This is the NTPA Overnight Report from the NTPA headquarters in Marion, Ohio. I'm Greg Hunter. With 89 pullers making their way just outside of Akron, it was action-packed last Friday with Pro Stocks, Light Super Stocks, Super Farms, Minis, and Unlimited Mods all making the trip. It was non-stop horsepower on the track. Starting with the Yoder Popcorn Pro Stock tractors, it was a big night for Carlton Cope and his Massey Ferguson he calls Warpath after putting 11 feet on the field with his amazing hook of 380. Mike Connie and Mac Nasty went 369, which was good enough for second, and Danny Schmucker took his 2005 John Deere 361, good for third. The Prairie Ag Solution Light Superstocks had an Agco on top, with Kyle Carlin and Bad Blood going 320, which was 3 feet better than Terry Blackburn and 4 feet better than Cody Cheezik. Over 20 made the trip for the AP1 Insurance and Premier Crop Modified Minis, and it was worth the trip for Bryce Cullen and his wild machine he calls Dirt Doctor. He tugged the sled 354. After going 351, it was Renee Theobald, which was good enough for second, and Mike Summers got the final spot on the podium with Crazy Horse after his pull of 348. As we continue looking back at Wellington, we move on to the High Torque Super Farms. John Silsby aboard Crop Doctor took the win over Chris Weidlinger and Wayne Lamore. Wrapping up the evening were the Unlimited Modifieds, with defending champ Joe Ader picking up another win aboard Skag with his hook of 358, the very week he announced he's going to be adding a fifth engine for 2027. Jeff Hurt and Running Bear Full Streak took second, with War Wagon of Billy Bears going in third. Region 3 made it to Ogilby, Minnesota, with five classes hitting the track. In Super Farms, Baden Bygart took the win over Luke Kruger and Daniel Lang. In the 4.1 Pro Stock Tractors, Mitch Posterick drove Green Fever to the win, topping Peter Cohen and Bill DeLong. In the two-wheel drive trucks, Keely Amundson took Jack to the top of the leaderboard with a pull of 349, topping Corey Kielmeyer and Adam Revere. Rounding out the night were the Superstock four-wheel drive trucks, where Shanti Schaffler picked up the win over Jacob Carta and Zach Novak. As we look ahead to Labor Day weekend in the U.S., there are quite a few pulls. Wausau, Ohio hosts the four-wheel drive trucks and mini modifieds from the Grand National Tour, while also hosting four classes from Region 2 pullers to start off the weekend. Canton, Ohio will be busy all weekend with 2 days of pulling. Light Superstocks, Pro Stocks, and two-wheel drive trucks make their way to Northeast Ohio for a weekend along with two Region 2 classes. Saturday, four classes of Region 2 pullers are going to be making their way to Geneva, Indiana, and Sunday, Ridgeland, Wisconsin hosts eight classes of pullers in Region 2. If you can't make it to a pull in person, you can stream almost all of them at fullpull.live, so you can watch the horsepower sling some dirt from the comfort of your couch. This has been the NTPA Overnight Report. I'm Greg Hunter. Remember, pull hard.

0: back at it. So, yeah, back to the Venezuela. And I see these headlines. The president receiving blowback from both sides of the aisle. Yeah. Not really understanding. Yeah, the acting president of Venezuela, Delcy Rodriguez, thanking President Trump and the Secretary of State Marco Rubio for facilitating this historic oil deal between the two countries. She emphasized that this will give endless benefits to Venezuela. Jobs, production, infrastructure investment, while turning Venezuela into an oil and energy powerhouse. Of course, the president announced the deal Friday evening via Truth Social. Yeah, what he said, the U.S. and Venezuela reached an agreement that grants the U.S. control of more than 65 billion barrels of Venezuelans' vast proven oil reserve. The biggest oil deal in world history, as he put it, that more than doubles our oil reserves, greatly increases oil supply, and ultimately, I mean, the long-term goal is to bring down gas prices long into the future, but at the same time, providing the benefits to Venezuela. Several hours later, he further detailed the agreement would also help the U.S. restore the strategic oil reserves. Yeah, Rodriguez actually issued a six-minute televised address Sunday night centered on the subject of the oil deal and the benefits that will be coming to the people of Venezuela. Yeah, during that broadcast, she publicly thanked both President Trump and Marco Rubio. That's why we chose the path of diplomacy with the United States, to transform our differences into cooperation, and that cooperation into investment, production, well-being, and concrete results for the Venezuelan people. Yeah, I want to thank the president and Secretary Rubio and his government for the efforts made by both their administration and ours, as well as the entire Venezuelan team that dedicated their time to reaching this agreement. Now, she asserted, while Venezuela has the world's largest proven oil reserves, it requires investment, technology, infrastructure, productive capacity to be able to benefit from those resources. It's no use having our resources underground just so they appear in a statistic or on an accounting record. And we can say, we're the country with the world's largest reserves. Well, we can't convert them into any sort of development for our country. Our reserves have to be transformed into well-being, prosperity, happiness for this country, and enable us to restore our productive capacity so we can establish ourselves as an energy and manufacturing powerhouse. Yeah, the Western Hemisphere's energy security is going to create a more balanced, stable international energy market. She detailed the agreement between the two countries is based on the simple premise that each party contributes to what it does best. In that sense, she said, Venezuela will contribute oil, its industry, and the experience of its workers, while the United States contributes the capital and the technology needed to recover and develop the oil assets. In return, Venezuela receives production, jobs, investment in infrastructure, increased revenue for the government, productive linkages for domestic industry. The benefits are endless, she says. Now, they're capable of producing upwards of 3.2 million barrels per day back in the early 2000s. Of course, socialism comes into the picture. They watched their output capabilities largely diminish as a result of the socialist mismanagement, particularly during the regime of Nicolas Maduro, who was actually looking for the help of Iran to repair Venezuela's rundown oil refineries to restore some of that lost output. According to Rodriguez, a U.S.-Venezuela agreement signed for a period of 25 years will see the development of 17 strategic oil fields, a goal of producing over 1.5 million barrels per day. Production goals are a part of the other agreements between Venezuela and private oil producers such as Chevron, Repsol, Shell, BP, and others. The Venezuelan regime is projecting total revenues of about $209 billion for the nation's state coffers. That's using a reference oil price at $65 per barrel. We want to become an energy powerhouse, a major producer, a significant gas exporter, and a leader in the national petrochemical industry. That's the goals for that country. What's going on, Philip?
1: Hey, buddy, I got a question for you. Is this deal going to put a bad taste in Russia's mouth with this going on? You think Russia's going to get a little disappointed in Venezuela?
0: I would think likely, because, I mean, Russia, undoubtedly, they wanted to be a part of probably trying to get some of that oil.
1: Excuse me, but back in the day, that was the main reason Russia went down there. They wanted that oil down there in Venezuela.
0: Right.
1: I mean, it's kind of funny. They always list this as the biggest oil reserve that, you know, and Russia's sitting on top of a big oil reserve up there. But their problem is they can't refine it to the point that we can. Mm-hmm. And that's what you're saying there, you know. We have the capabilities to refine it. Capital means we got the money. We're going to put the money into developing it and getting it out of the ground. And that's pretty much what. But when I first started hearing about this deal with Venezuela, what I was interpreting a lot of it is we're going to emphasize on putting oil in our strategic supply before we start passing it on to the American consumer. Are you perceiving that kind of thing with this?
0: I mean, if we're going to be in charge of the 65 billion barrels, I mean, they've got the kind of crude that our country's designed to refine. That's the kind of oil we need. So, it's very close in proximity, right? It doesn't have to come from the other side of the world.
1: Absolutely. That part of it, I understand. As far as the transportation and moving it and refining it and all that. But there's a lot of people that have, and this is one of the spins that a lot of people are putting on this deal, is they're thinking, a lot of people are thinking it's just going to go to the U.S. government, be put in our strategic oil supply, and the consumer in America is really not going to see anything out of it, if you know what I mean. Mm-hmm. I mean, that's the spin that's being put on it. On media right now. I heard that last night on the news. And Steve, what is going on with this deal with the flock cameras? Yesterday, the state of Florida, the Florida DOT, they're suspending all the permits for flock cameras in the state of Florida that are on FDOT roads or the FDOT roads, anything that's mandated by the FDOT.
0: Yeah.
1: They are canceling the permits, and the cameras have got to be out in a month. And they're pulling it. And the governor's saying it's because he doesn't want us to be an AI-driven society, whereas he doesn't want people, AI, to spy on us. And they feel that this is one of the things they've got things from getting to the point where AI is going to encompass our lives.
0: Becoming,
1: what's your feelings about that?
0: Becoming a surveillance state. I did touch on that late last evening, and then you know, right behind that, Governor Abbott there in Texas is pretty much going down that route as well.
1: Basically, our county sheriffs here in Florida, they're not going crazy, but they're going, a lot of them have put the flock technology into their counties, and they don't know which way to go with this. I mean, there's mm-hmm. a bunch of them that are split right down the middle, say, we're going to take them out. You know, we can prove that this system actually helps and has helped us solve crimes and all that kind of stuff.
0: Yep.
1: But, you know, it's one of those, I've got my hands tied type of things, you know, but I just, it was all over the news here locally yesterday here. I mean, it was on the news forever. It seemed like all over. I mean, municipalities were voting on it last night
0: mm-hmm.
1: when they were going to take it out. It's all over the place down here. And it's crazy. I never thought those cameras would really put up that much of a ruckus.
0: Yeah.
1: But they have been useful. I mean, in our county, we actually had an Uber driver was out dropping off one of their customers, and they got their car jacked. They found the car within 30 minutes. You probably remember this story. This happened, it's been a year or two ago. And there was a service animal that the sheriff's department uses that got killed in the situation. But, you know, this guy, they had the car within 5 minutes because of these flock cameras. You know what I mean? They mm-hmm. knew where that car was within 5 minutes. Camera system. And I don't know. I just, it's kind of weird. I don't have a problem with them looking at my license plate. Do you?
0: I not necessarily. Don't have anything to hide, you know, as they say. But I can see where some are saying it's becoming a surveillance state. I mean, somewhere down the line, with all this continuing artificial intelligence becoming smarter and smarter, it becomes a surveillance state. And if they decide that, you know, if we go to that, you know, the path of China and the social score, you know, you're only allocated, you can only buy this much meat, you can only use this much fuel, and only. And they know where you are at any given time. I mean, it could be nefarious in the future.
1: Yes, I know. But here's the thing about it. This one little piece of the puzzle is not going to solve the whole situation. Because, Steve, we have cameras everywhere.
0: Right.
1: You know, I mean, FDOT by itself, there is no telling how many cameras FDOT has on the interstate. They're not even active. That could be active. You know what I mean? Law enforcement has a lot of ability to look at a lot of those cameras. And that's more different than the flock. Now you're talking recognition software, recognizing a vehicle. Now the flock, the only thing it would do was put the license plate into the equation. And you have a number. You know what I mean?
0: Mm-hmm.
1: But we're not going to get away from being a surveillance state. I don't think we'll ever get away from that with AI. I mean, too many people have Ring doorbell cameras, you know, the Ring camera. Too many people have the security systems with all the cameras. Some people have it in their house. You know, everybody wants to be technologically advanced. But when they go to do this, they don't realize that, hey, this might be kind of taking myself into a different situation. I mean, you think about it, Steve. You have a camera on the back of your house that's looking at your neighbor's house. If your neighbor is in doing illegal activity, you know, and law enforcement has the right to get that camera footage, you see what I mean?
0: Mm-hmm.
1: I mean, is that infringing on your neighbor's privacy? You know what I mean? And there's a lot of variables. I mean, it's just a lot of variables, and you know, we got to see what's eminent domain. So, is anything outside my house eminent domain for them to look at me? I mean, we're going through that. We're going through that right now with everything. I mean, AI's writing songs, it's doing this, it's doing that, but we've got to also put the laws into the AI to make it understand, hey, can't do this, you can't be focusing on people's bedrooms and their houses next door, if you know what I mean.
0: Yeah.
1: And it's a crazy question. It's a big deal down here. I didn't think that these squat cameras would raise this much cane down here right now, but it is. I mean, there's a lot of municipalities that are pretty struck up about it. The cameras, as far as like the red light cameras, what's going on with that? I mean, is there a situation to where we could, you know, we're going to get rid of them too? Because there's quite a few of them down here as well still. I mean, they're putting them up north in train crossings. They're putting them here and there. You know, they're using them for a lot of different things. I mean, and we talked about it. They're being put into our vehicles for AI, for autonomous usage. They're all over the place. It's a conversation that a lot of people are probably having today. So, but we're going to get a little bit of rain the next few days, Steve. What you think?
0: That's what I'm hearing. I guess we've got our tropical storm there. Texas is going to see some rain, and then, you guys are you looking, is that what would be, what, the remnants of what was Dolly that's kind of coming your way, or?
1: Yes.
0: Okay.
1: Yes, and for everybody out there, I've got my ways that I look at the weather. I look at Mike's weather page, and I just use his page for links and see what I can see. I don't analyze one thing. I analyze multiple things for my weather. But there's a lot of people out there on TikTok. There's a lot of people out there in these social medias that are using these, you know, these spaghetti models to generate fear in people. Don't do that. You know, look at the data. You know, if you don't understand the data, research it and figure out what the data is saying to you. You know, there's a lot of people that don't do that. They, you know, you've got to pay attention to what's going on. You know, if you look at what's going on with this El Nino thing, there's a lot of high pressure around us down here. There's a lot of high pressure around basically the Atlantic side of the United States. And that's what's squashing a lot of this stuff out. And that high pressure is built from this Saharan dust and just a lot of different things going on with the environment. And that's what we got to be paying attention to. And in some cases, I'm going to tell you right now, we're dry down here. This high pressure is creating a lot of different things going on with people and the way they're you know, health-wise is doing. You know, I mean, we're having a lot of people that are having health issues here and there. You know, I mean, it's great. I mean, I love the we're not having a hurricane. Trust me, we do not need a hurricane. But with this kind of environment, I mean, look at the fires out west. You know, it's creating a lot of riffraff. Even though you've got no big storms, you still got a lot of riffraff going on. So, but that's all I got today, buddy. I know you're getting into that news time of the day. So you guys have a great day, and I thank you for having me.
0: All right. Thank you. Safe travels on in to see the house of the mouse. Scott chimed in. He said, good morning, Steve. In regards to the flock cameras, wasn't it Ben Franklin who said something to the effect of any man who would sacrifice an ounce of freedom for a measure of security deserves neither? I'm not too interested in how helpful a flock camera may be. It is an unauthorized surveillance, pure and simple. Doesn't belong in America. Now, I'm a full supporter of law enforcement, but flock cameras, it's a bridge too far. The differing takes, right? And yeah, and as I mentioned, somewhere down the line, they could be used for many nefarious issues. 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
2: Our Army Secretary Dan Driscoll has submitted his resignation to President Trump. It follows months of reported tension between Driscoll and Secretary of War Pete Hegseth. His departure leaves the Army without a Senate-confirmed leader as the U.S. looks to wrap up its war against Iran. 3 decades after his death, another chapter is coming to a close in the saga of rapper Tupac Shakur's murder. Jurors on Monday found Dwayne Davis guilty of orchestrating the 1996 killing near the Las Vegas Strip. He could face life behind bars when he's sentenced in October. The Federal Trade Commission suing Amazon, saying the world's largest online retailer is manipulating prices and overcharging over 1 million advertisers. The lawsuit alleges 80% of sponsored product ad auctions were rigged. 22 state attorneys general filed the lawsuit Monday, accusing the company of making over $20 billion off the scheme since 2019. I'm Tammy Trujillo.
3: Denver weather.
4: Guys, we'll still have some cloudiness across the Denver metro early Tuesday and still might also deal with a few lingering showers. Morning temps, middle and upper 50s. Clouds eventually give way to sunshine Tuesday afternoon. A couple light showers later in the day or early evening. Highs in the mid-80s with lows upper 50s, low 60s Tuesday night. Sunny days, fair nights Wednesday through Friday. Highs upper 80s and low 90s. And lows again will be in the lower 60s. I'm meteorologist Don Watson.
5: Current temperature
6: 62 degrees.
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9: He wants to build his ballroom and travel with Natalie on their apparently defenseless flying palace gifted by the Emir of Qatar.
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0: It here, rolling into a Taco Tuesday. What do you say? Well, what's going on with the grump this week?
5: Oh, just working my butt off, man. It's just been a tough last 3 weeks, actually. I think I've had about maybe a half a day off in all that time.
0: Wow.
5: It's been we've been staying at it. I told them on Friday I'm taking off for a couple of days, so gonna relax. Got me a brand new bottle of scotch that I'm gonna have to work on, I guess, you know. I guess first I'd like to talk about this energy deal here with Venezuela.
0: Okay.
5: You know, reading through this entire everything on this agreement, I'm not sure how they're getting by thinking that this is not going to cost us money. I mean, they're looking at this, you know, 65 billion barrels on 17 different oil fields and stuff like that. But, this North America Blue Energy Partners that is going to be they're going to be the primary recipient of the production side. You know, they're looking at, I mean, they're the second largest privately held business in Venezuela right now as an oil producer, and they've, you know, got over 100 years, I guess, what they're saying, concessions in 17 oil fields of proven reserves. It's going to be over 65 billion barrels. But they said it's going to be at no cost to the American taxpayer. But the U.S. Department of War, apparently, Office of Strategic Capital, has been granted a 35% equity stake in this. You know, that's money up front. And it says representing up to hundreds of billions of dollars in value and dividends for the United States government. I'm not sure how that's going to play in. You know, I mean, it takes money to spend money or to make money, you know, but, you know, I'm not sure where they're all coming from on this, exactly how this is going to happen. And they said that the stable supply of the low-cost oil that's going to be coming in is going to facilitate refilling the strategic petroleum reserve, they said, which Joe Biden depleted, which he did, you know, every time it turned around, and technically
0: still being depleted right now, I guess, because we've been pulling out since the Iran thing, too.
5: Yep. And, you know, they look at, like, the remaining 80% of the production on this is going to be a guaranteed source of energy for, you know, the next 25 years anyway. But they're also looking at it's going to take 10 years to start this up, that it's going to be, you know, it's going to take 10 years to get the refining capabilities established where that they can actually get them moving some oil, you know, at that capacity, at the capacity that they're expecting to. And they got $100 billion in new infrastructure that has to be built. That's, you know, that's going to help drive the economic growth there for Venezuela and high paying jobs, and then they got tens of billions, I guess, and that's going to expand the economic security there. And then when you look at what they call the NAB beds, which is that North American Blue Energy Production Group there, their concessions to the government under the new hydrocarbon laws that was adopted by the U.S. That's, you know, that's going to be some money right there, I guess. And it says they can expect to pay an expected $200 billion in royalties and tax payments over the next 25 years.
0: Mm-hmm.
5: You know, the whole thing, what this boils down to right now is this, you know, and I'm not you know, shooting down the deal or anything like that. But I think they're cranking it up to be more than what it really is, because it's going to take a hell of a lot longer to get this up and running than what they're saying it's going to take. And, you know, when you read through all the ink and everything that's been smeared about this thing, it's going to take a little while. And the one thing that I did see on this is that, you know, it's to slap Russia down and China down and everybody, you know, that's, you know, all these bad players have been trying to move in here. But, you know, the amount of money and everything that's going into this, and it's nothing, you know, this is an agreement between Donald Trump and the Venezuelan president. And any president that steps up right now can slap this down. And, you know, I mean, say a Democrat comes into office, the first damn thing they're going to do is wad this up and throw it away, and it ain't going to be worth the paper it's written on, because it's not codified in any kind of a law that we have, you know, on the books right now that they're writing. And the other thing is I would look real close at here before long, some dumbass Democrat or somebody's going to put a lawsuit on it, and it's going to, you know, bounce up in front of the Supreme Court probably sooner than later on whether this is a legitimate purchase that the United States can, you know, that we can actually do. You know, it's government against government. You know, our government for government is what we're looking at here. You know, it's United States government and the Venezuelan government that has combined this to create this package. And, you know, I look at it and I think, you know, okay, yeah, that's cool. They're gonna get this together. I mean, this could be a $1 trillion economic package, you know, if it's written into law and everything for both mm-hmm. countries. I mean, you know, to divide up, but, you know yourself, Steve, that these damn Democrats are going to poo-poo every damn bit of it.
0: Right.
5: They're going to look at it and Lord help us if another Democrat gets in office, because first thing they're going to do is just take this to the outhouse and you know what they're going to wipe on it. And, I don't know. It's, I'd really wish that, you know, there was something that we would see who the bad players are in our government, or who the ones are that's going to shoot it down. Of course, you know, I look at it right now how the Democrats are trying to separate themselves from the socialists in this country. You know, they're not so much stepping up and now and saying, yeah, we support you, you know, cause AOC and all that bunch of idiots in what they're doing. So this would probably be a good time to be writing a law, you know, or something, you know, that would codify this into law, that it cannot be messed with, that it would be an agreement between the two countries. I mean, since the Democrats are so hell-bent on winning this next election, you would think that they would be all for saying, yes, we'll do everything humanly possible to bring energy prices down to more affordable levels with the United States. It's not just this war, you know, that's causing all these problems, you know, I mean, as far as oil and stuff like that. You know, look at how many OPEC countries right now are trying to shake the tree and get away from each other, because they can make more money selling the oil as a country than they can as a member of OPEC. And so I don't know, you know, and how is right now they, you know, I didn't read anything at all about how, you know, since Venezuela is part of OPEC, you know, how the OPEC nations are going to raise hell about this. I haven't read anything on that yet. So it's kind of one, you know, that's going to be something that's going to, you know,
0: I didn't realize Venezuela was a part of OPEC. Yeah. Because I mean, OPEC, they like to dictate quotas and whatnot on every country that's part of them.
5: Yes, they do. And they love to artificially, withhold oil when they can, you know, when the price starts getting down. Remember how it was in the first Trump administration when everybody was digging mm-hmm. and drilling and doing everything under the sun, and oil prices got down to $56 a barrel, and at times they were trying to sell it for next to nothing. You know, it pissed OPEC off, so they were going to withhold a bunch of barrels of oil, you know, just to bring the prices back up, you know, since it, you know, it's sold on the global market, and they seem to be the highest recipients of you know, where some of that dollar value is going. You know, Russia right now, they're making a killing on their oil, you know, and, you know, as bad as their economy is, their war coffers are going up because of the oil that, you know, they're pumping it right back into it. So it's, you know, it's going to be kind of different to see here for a little bit. We'll see as it goes right on. We'll just have to see, what's going to happen here.
0: So you're saying there's more to the picture then, because I know that there's some of the oil execs, like Chevron is definitely supposed to be down there meeting in Venezuela this week. I think Energy Secretary, somebody's going to be joining them and a couple of others. I thought the oil companies go down and sign these deals that we're going to invest this many billions of dollars to start putting the infrastructure in. And I didn't think that anybody, my tax dollars aren't going to be going to invest. It's the oil companies, right?
5: Well, it's, they're saying it's not going to be any cost to the American tax dollars, but who's securing the loans right now? And everything else that goes down that's going to be propping up rebuilding these oil fields. I mean, you got 17 oil fields there. It's been, that's been mm-hmm. run down since the 70s, since Hugo started showing his ass and taking all the money and everything else. Everything was going in, no money was being put back into those refineries down there. And even in the rigs that are down there, how are they going to move a bunch of rigs down there, newer stuff to start drilling? It's not going to happen overnight. It's
0: right,
5: going to take
0: right.
5: Several years, and they're expecting, before even middle range of the production is going to be 10 years away.
0: Mm-hmm.
5: So, that's the scary part of this whole thing. Yes, when it's up and running, it will definitely bring oil prices down, plus what we have in our reserves of about 45 billion barrels that we figure that we have right now. It would definitely bring down prices, but what's going to happen when Democrat comes in and little Miss AOC or somebody like that wants that Green New Deal to be thrown in their face again and say, nope, we're not doing it, and sorry, Venezuela, sell it to somebody else. And that's exactly what them bastards would do. They don't care. they would rather see Americans pushing a car than driving the damn thing. But, that's just the way they are.
0: I mean, the people of Venezuela, they brought the socialism upon themselves. They voted for Chavez, Hugo Chavez, and then they voted him in again. And then, of course, he died. And then Maduro, technically, he wasn't really voted in, right? I mean, they're going to hold elections again. They're not going to vote for socialism to come back, are they?
5: I don't think it's ever left. I think they'll always have a form of socialism in Venezuela and some other countries down there. I think it's, whether or not they're going to have a free, capitalist society, I don't mm-hmm. know. I don't know if they're going to allow businesses and things to come in and start up, because they've been so many years that everything's been run by the damn government. And all the profits has been drained off of it. That's why they're broke.
0: Yeah.
5: That's why their dollar value is nothing. I mean, hell, when you take a wheelbarrow load of money just to go get a roll of toilet paper, you got problems. And, that's kind of what's happening. So hopefully they're going to be on demand on this. And I hope that there would be some stuff written in there that says that, the free market society has to show up. They're going to have skin in the game here,
0: mm-hmm.
5: and let the private oil companies come in. But the way I'm reading everything is the money's still going to be pumped into the government. The government's going to get the tax dollars, reap the tax dollars and stuff off of it. They're going to reap some of the benefits off the hydrocarbons and things like that. Some of the what they're basically charging them. So I don't know. I wish there was more on this that was, it was broke down into cliff notes so that you could look at it and say, okay, let me research this area here a little bit better. I mean, it is what it is. It's, I get it. Trump's trying to get him back on track and help this country too. But, Trump he's got a bad habit of leaving stuff out of the movie, basically, they cut a few scenes out of it just so that, it makes it a little more tolerable. So, we'll see what happens here.
0: Okay.
5: But, I'm just kind of curious, how this is going to stretch out and how it's going to go over the next couple of years and stuff. Cause it's not going to happen overnight. That we know, the fields are just too damn run down. So, we'll have to see what's going to happen.
0: Okay.
5: But, I was looking over some of this stuff here on the, driver, you know, I mean, they're really looking at this hard now, and as they should look at it hard. You know, Steve, these damn, the PSP, you know, the pre-employment selective process that they've had, you know, this was supposed to lower crash rates. I mean, and this was something that was implemented by the federal government that it had to be done. You know, if you was going to hire new drivers and stuff like that, you had to screen them a lot better, and it was going to knock down crash rates by 8%, you know, and total out of service rates by 17%. And that's right off the government website. That's why they did it. And, they were going to go back to 5 years for crash rates and, you know, for crash history and stuff for drivers and everything. See how they, you know, what they, you know, what their driving records are and stuff like that. And 3 years, you know, would be staying on there for roadside inspections and this and that. But the whole, the funny thing is you only had 5 days or 120 hours to view all this, because after that it went back into la-la land, and then you had to, you know, pay your money and bring it back up. So, and the PSP program itself, you know, when, you know, for pre-screening was not going to include, visa drivers. I mean, that was all this self-verification crap that they come up with, you know, you know, they had to pretty much have one reference that they would provide to the federal government or to the state or to whoever the company that was hiring them under the visa program, and they were going to determine what level of experience they had and their driving status, and that fell away. Look, you know, any time that you see this and it's going to be this self-verification crap, mm-hmm. Guess what? You know, nobody's going to look at it. Nobody's going to care, because there's not a paper trail on these damn drivers that's going to go back to their history of driving, number one. So we failed on that. It wasn't nobody but our government failed on that. You know, they should have pushed this harder, but, you know, the majority of this come about during COVID when, you know, times were good, you know, and rates were tripled and every damn thing else, and we were making money hand over fist because we were suddenly essential. You know, we were mm-hmm. essential to the economy.
0: Yep.
5: And, you know, so they brought in all these damn, you know, an extra 180,000 trucks put on the road just because of that. And, it's nuts. But, you know, they just looked at these 270 trucking schools, you know, that were just shut down. You know, Duffy just shut them down. I mean, he pulled them, period. And, believe it or not, that's 270 out of 31,000 schools that's located in the United States. 31,000 that is here that you know, is verifying drivers and training them. The programs, basically, they're turned loose on their own to establish their own curriculum. And they got federal guidelines that they got to go by, but how they write the curriculum is strictly up to them. And it's, you know, whether you sit in a classroom all day, you know, and go through every damn thing from you know, pre-trips to, you know, what's the rules of the road and that kind of thing. And then the next day take them out for a short drive or whatever. They can do that. That's been the standards of how the government has let this go with 31,000 damn trucking companies in here. You know, 110 schools, they got removed from the federal register because they weren't doing a damn thing. You know, they pull up to the parking lot there and look at these schools to see what they were doing, and they may be an old pickup truck sitting out there, and that's what they're training people on. It was a money-making game, and there was no oversight whatsoever, and we would just turn loose to be able to do whatever mm-hmm. the hell they wanted to do.
0: I mean, they did, didn't they implement the minimum driver training requirements? That was, I guess, book learning time in the classroom, but did they leave out any specific time behind the wheel? Is that where they screwed up?
5: They implemented it, but there was no oversight to follow up on the implementation.
0: Okay.
5: And a lot of these companies that I mean, hell, record companies. We got a record company there in town that's got a little bobtail that they, you know, hook a little short trailer up to, and they take people around for a week. And, you know, cost them $3,000 for the week to train them how to drive a damn truck. And that's the biggest thing that they pull is that little short, choppy ass flatbed trailer that, you know, that's a rollback trailer pretty much. And how is that training anybody? We got a school, you know, our school, our college there in town, you know, they got a pretty good program. And but one of the things that I noticed about the school is the guy that one of the instructors that's there that was there, I don't know who's there now, but the instructor that was there, you know, he didn't have 4 years on the damn road, you know, come out of the military, you know, as a trainer in the military, you know, hit the highway, you know, for with one of these hack companies. And then all of a sudden an opening pops up and he knew somebody and somebody knew him and boom, he got the job. And how many people is he turning out, or did they turn out, that didn't know their head from their butt when it come to driving a truck? I mean, yeah, it's truck driving's repetitive.

0: industry. But when you break it down, you got about 80,000, anywhere from 80 to 120,000. They still don't know what the damn numbers are because that so many people fell out of school or and things like that, that every year new drivers are sitting behind the wheel. And that you know, it's just wide open. You know, I mean, they haven't had the oversight that they really need over this whole industry for many, many years. It's been, you know, everything is in the name of interstate commerce and keeping the economy going. You know, it's economic essential, you know, okay. And now they got guys behind the wheel that is just flat killing people.
1: Yep.
0: And how economic essential is that? You know, it's, so now, you know, Duffy, I'll take my hat off that guy every day. I mean, he has done more for this industry than any other Secretary of Transportation. I mean, he is just really, and I think, you know, you can commend Trump on that too. I mean, he didn't do a hell of a lot in the first administration, you know, the first go round because he had Elaine Chao in there that was so yeah. wrapped around Chris Spears' finger that she didn't know her head from her butt. But, you know, right now, Sean Duffy is just killing it, man. He's cleaning this industry up, and it is pissing off a lot of the Democrats. You know, I've never seen so many people that thinks that people that walks across our border is entitled to a CDL. We had guys that had to work their asses off to get a CDL. You know, got to prove themselves every day. We don't dodge scales. We want it done right. But yet you get these guys that, you know, they just walk across the border, go to California. Okay, can you drive a truck? Sí, señor. Can't speak the damn English, yep, but I can yep. drive a truck. You know, it's amazing, man. It just really is.
1: And here's your CDL. All right.
0: Yep.
1: All right. Well, Rob, we're rolling toward the news break. Hey, I guess. Hey, it's Taco Tuesday here in a couple nights. I do believe we're making final preparations for college football season. Here it comes, right? The prognosticator and the analyst, are you ready? News as we roll up toward the midnight hour on the West Coast. 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
10: Army Secretary Dan Driscoll has submitted his resignation to

0: Carr has more from Washington.
1: The White House has confirmed Driscoll's resignation. This comes after months of reported tension between Driscoll and the Secretary of War, Pete Hegseth. His departure leaves the Army without a Senate-confirmed leader as the U.S. looks to wrap up its war against Iran. Earlier this year, Hegseth had ousted General Randy George, a close friend of Driscoll's, as Army Chief of Staff, asking George to retire. I'm Scott Carr.
0: One person remains unaccounted for after deadly flash flooding hit Grand Canyon National Park over the weekend. That story from Mark Mayfield.
2: Incident Commander Dave Black says rangers used the park's permit system to narrow down the list of individuals who might still be missing. Officials said current tips give them no reason to believe that more than one person remains unaccounted for. Black said rangers cross-checked permits, vehicle information, and family contacts to ensure that everyone else had safely exited the area. Search and rescue operations will continue Tuesday after being stalled by another flash flood warning on Monday. I'm Mark Mayfield.
0: 3 decades after his death, another chapter is coming to a close in the saga of rapper Tupac Shakur's murder. Jurors on Monday found Dwayne Davis guilty of orchestrating the 1996 killing near the Las Vegas Strip. He didn't testify during the trial. He could face life behind bars when he's sentenced in October. The Federal Trade Commission suing Amazon. FTC Chairman Andrew Ferguson says the world's largest online retailer manipulated pricing and overcharged over 1 million advertisers. The lawsuit alleges 80% of sponsored product ad auctions were rigged. 22 state attorneys general filed the lawsuit, accusing the company of making over $20 billion off the scheme since 2019. An Amazon spokesperson says it strongly disagrees and asserts the FTC doesn't understand how advertising works. I'm Tammy Trujillo.
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4: Guys, we'll still have some cloudiness across the Denver metro early Tuesday and still might also deal with a few lingering showers. Morning temps, middle and upper 50s. Clouds eventually give way to sunshine Tuesday afternoon. A couple light showers later in the day or early evening. Highs in the mid 80s with lows upper 50s, low 60s Tuesday night. Sunny days, fair nights Wednesday through Friday. Highs upper 80s and low 90s, and lows again will be in the lower 60s. I'm meteorologist Don Watson.
5: Current temperature
6: 62 degrees.
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7: 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Generally speaking, it completely falls. How much is it going to cost? Who's going to pay? And will it work?
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0: officially a Tuesday as our friends on the West Coast cross over the midnight hour there. Trust your week's off to a good start. How about a good morning, Steve, and the overnight drive crew? Happy Tuesday, drivers. Dave from the Three Fat Truckers checking in from Lincoln, Nebraska. Rolling toward Reno this week. Let's give a shout out to all the drivers that'll be working through the holiday weekend, like I will be, he says. Have a wonderful, safe day, drivers. Yeah, technically, the freight doesn't stop even for holidays, does it? Yep. All right, meanwhile, well, what's going on with buckwheat?
1: Good morning, Steve. Yeah, I was just thinking here. I listened to a program on Saturday morning, Bo Snerdley's Saturday morning program, and he had a guest on there, and she went on to talk about, for 10 minutes, about the thing that Trump has done. And I thought it was pretty good. I sent you a link on email. I don't know if it worked or not. But
0: yes, it did.
1: Anyhow,
0: I got to listen to a few minutes of it. He was mostly talking about that the woman that murdered her kid's case. So somewhere I didn't get to listen to the whole thing. So somewhere further into the report, he goes into all the benefits that Trump has done.
1: About 110 minutes into 120.
0: Okay.
1: He had this guest come on. He called her Princess. I don't know if that'd be a problem with your princess, but anyhow, she went on to say, I can't remember everything that she said, but I've always stated that we need a president in there with a business sense. And he has cut down the size of the government. She had the numbers of like 100,000 employees. The government's smaller, so it takes less taxes to run the government. He went and cut down the fraud. He cut down the terrorist networks, the money supply,
0: mm-hmm.
1: Like from Iran and all this stuff. And, the Justice Department is going after Soros and, there's stuff like that. And there's, and he's made the English language the language of America. And, he's did a lot of things that, normally we would, thought that would be a good thing. But since the news media and everybody is looking to tear him down, that's all they talk about. And, I think sometimes you just don't realize what for good that President Trump has did. And these deals seem to be coming pretty quick. Things seem to be moving a little faster in the government than what they used to do. And, I just think with the situation in Venezuela, we go in there and he goes in there and takes out their leader in the cover of darkness and, in a short time. And, then now he's working with the government. He's making this oil deal. I don't know how it's going to work out, if mm-hmm. it's going to go to fruition or, and that now, Iran is over there. They're fucking this whole system, and if they would just look over Venezuela and it's like, hey, well, maybe the United States would, if we could work a deal with them, it would be prosperous for Iran, rather than trying to bomb their way and be hard-headed and, but I don't know. It just seems like, Trump has did some, he does some stuff that I don't understand, like renaming Lake Ontario, Lake America. Well, who cares? Whatever. I don't
0: right,
1: know.
0: Right.
1: but I think that's all part of his plan. He does little stuff like that that gets people all riled up and they're getting upset about that, but then he's doing something else on the side channels and the back channels. And this thing with the building the ballrooms at the White House, I think that is something that is very much needed. I mean, you know, if you have a reception like they used to have, you know, you have to set up tents in the White House grounds, you know, to hold people. And it's like, that seems sort of a backwoods type, you know, that's something like that a buckwheat would do if he has a party, put up a tent, you know, but, you know, not somebody like a billion dollar country, you know, having to put up tents and don't have a building that's safe and secure, you know, but anyhow. So, yeah, well, this weekend we went to the Down Syndrome retreat, whatever. There was 56 families there. Each of us had Down Syndrome, the child, and, you know, and there was, you know, they had a Saturday night, they had some of the Down Syndrome children share their gifts, and, you know, and one of them was an auctioneer, and one of them played the piano or the keyboard or whatever, and that was sort of nice, you know, just showing off what people can do. And but on the way there, my mom has some cabin ground there in Huntington County, and I had to drop some stuff off up at the cabin, and so I did that, and we was going down the other side of the mountain, and here we see a doe and two fawns on the roadway, and they're mewing around there, and so the doe jumped up over the bank. Well, the fawns couldn't get up the bank there, so they were, you know, just didn't know what to do, and so we were there taking Freeman. We was taking pictures of these deer, and you know, she thought this was all cute, you know. And I happened to look in the rear view mirror, and here comes another deer, and she comes charging up through, and I think she was trying to hijack us, you know. And I think these deer on the other side of the mountain, they're sort of maybe a mafia or something like that related, you know. But anyhow, we got out of there, and we got safely away from them, you know. We let them do their thing, but we had a good weekend, and this weekend we're planning to, Cream of Wheat has a yard sale somewhere, and so, but yeah, I hope to get sitting beside a campfire somewhere and just watch the fire burn. That's what I like to do in my off time, just watch the fire burn.
0: Just relax.
1: You know, don't do nothing. But anyhow, we have a load of eggs and we got kidney fat. Yeah, for a bakery that we're taking in, and so some cheese, and so we got all kinds of stuff for the people in New York City today. But so anyhow, that's about all I had this morning. I don't have too much, but I'll speak at you later.
0: All righty, thanks for the update, Buckwheat. Thanks for listening in. Have a great morning. Safe travels. All right, 844-844-3388. Hey, right on cue, Plowboy coming up. How about this? An autonomous trucking company, your favorite, plans to deploy 500 Tesla semi-trucks across multiple freight corridors starting this month, September. Ian Ride plans to utilize 500 Tesla semi-trucks on their fleet intelligence platform and utilize them in places such as Texas, California, New Jersey, Illinois, and Georgia to serve customers as large as Amazon. Now, the deployment is expected to start in September. The company will then stagger the rollouts of the Tesla semi-trucks in multiple phases over the next 2 years, according to the Austin American-Statesman. Electric vehicle heavy trucks provide lower costs per mile from fuel savings, reduced maintenance, and better uptime over diesel trucks, according to the director of Tesla Semi. The savings increase further through operational efficiency when deploying electric vehicle trucks at scale. And we're excited that Ian Ride recognizes this. We look forward to supporting their deployments. Of course, Tesla has been promising full-scale production of the Tesla Semi for many years now, and has promised that wide-scale deliveries of the truck will start this year. Now, the company has plans, they say, to host a Tesla semi-truck inauguration at their Nevada factory, where they're going to be produced, coming up on September 24th. You're just a few weeks away. All right, as I said, right on cue. What do you say, Plowboy? Welcome aboard.
2: Oh, if you didn't want to rile me up, you just did. Damn. I hadn't caught that, Steve. I hadn't. But it's just amazing how they keep trying to shove this crap down our throat, trying to sell it on cheap, sell it on this. When is it ever going to end, Steve? When the hell are they going to drop this crap and... I don't know.
0: I mean, if I'm understanding, first thing I thought is we know that Tesla's technology, there are some problems with their semi self-driving mode, where you're not supposed to take your hands off the wheel. I'm guessing they're adding additional technology to the Tesla technology with this. Because if they're just relying on Tesla, Tesla's had plenty of accidents with their cars.
2: Exactly, and they got pretty dismal death rate. If I'm not mistaken, am I not right?
0: Oh, they've had their fair share. Yes, yeah.
2: But I guess that don't count since they're in the preliminary starting phase.
0: Yeah.
2: Kiss my yell. I don't know. It's just. It's something I would never thought of. I didn't think you'd be in radio and I'd be in trucking if this ever went through. This is coming on too quick from Plowboy's liking, put it that way. I'm just waiting on to see what the Teamsters try to have blowback in California. If you remember, that's still going on, I believe.
0: Mm-hmm.
2: Yeah, I wish to hell we could. And yeah, I'm gonna bust lobster, but I'm a union driver now, but it's one of the damn times I will be behind the union. And it's just, I wish we could get a quajitas put to it nationwide pretty damn quick, but, I don't know. I'll have to study that one up and check back again. Hey, I was going over that little video on that wreck with that big truck over on 71.
0: Yeah,
2: brakes. And I'll put it this way, Steve. I'm pretty damned upset. What was involved at that catastrophe? Did we not have two cars, one set and stopped, and the other one was behind them? What happened with checking on a driver? Are you getting where I'm talking about?
0: Oh, you mean everybody just kept on driving by? Yeah, and nobody stopped.
2: What the hell's wrong with this damn country, Steve?
0: Yeah, I ain't
2: mad at you. I'm just, I guess, a little bit of public service in my background. I'm just mad and grumpy. He would stop even if he might have been a raghead and help get the guy out of the truck and anybody else with a damn heart and a brain. Or just good old country boys, or country women. I'm sorry, Eskimo mom. But, anyway. Now, Grump, kind of put a stymie in my liking tonight. God, I love your call, and you brought something up I hadn't thought of, how long it would take to come on. Because I was thinking of something else. What's going on there just southeast of Florida, about 90 miles, Steve? Are they still not in the hot? Without hot water, without electricity. Would that not have been a good place to get rid of all that oil out of Venezuela to turn the lights back on southeast of Florida?
0: Well, I was thinking along those lines, if Cuba can witness Yeah, Venezuela actually, I guess, getting along with the United States and diplomatic relations, and suddenly their economy begins to come back. The people are working. Maybe they'd wake up and say, hey, well, you know, we could sure use some of that oil. Maybe we should sit down and have a talk with the U.S.
2: Uh-huh, and a hell of a lot better than dealing with Putin and that damn crackhead bunch. And I'm sorry this is the way I feel about him, but I don't know. Just amazing how... Yeah, I didn't realize that was going on 68 years, or not 68, damn it, 60 years since all that came down. And yeah. Now they've got a hell of an infrastructure they got to build. But and you brought up the Grump about this weekend, wake up, Big Ed, Grump, we got football. Did you happen to catch on your news flash last night? It happened a block and a half from where I live at. I hope we got cooler weather coming. We lost a hell of a young man up here, graduate of North Liberty High School up here in Missouri. Steve, he had just scored a touchdown. And I guess he came in a heat exhaustion, cardiac arrest, and went home to be up with the Lord.
0: Wow.
2: Up here at William Jewell College. And, yeah. And I'm a big college football advocate. But Steve, I'll put it this way, sir. I came to work Saturday. Yeah, it was one of our days that we were forced to run. And it was hotter than the 80s out here. I mean, I almost went home. It was so damn hot. And Steve, you never heard that word coming out of me. This concrete was literally blistering blazes up here. And when I got in the pickup, it was 101 degrees up here in Kansas City.
0: Mm-hmm.
2: And now, but I don't know. But that, I'm sorry, these football games, especially these like the MIAA and not the top of the divisionals, they're not fighting for TV rights. Hell, they could either play that damn thing 8 o'clock at night, sir, and we might still have a young man still alive.
0: Yeah.
2: Not to say that wrestling lives are not important, but... other than that, but I don't know. Well, on your frock cameras, it's all over your internet, Facebook. Drivers are getting stopped, and the law books are being graded by your frock cameras and every camera along the
0: roadside. I'm seeing some of that. They're using it when you say your log book says you were parked, and they pull up the camera right there saying, is that your truck? Yep, that's your truck number. You were rolling.
2: China, I'll have to say that this is, I'm sorry, it's too much of a damn big brother. And they don't know what was going on, but it still is going to cost you, and it's going to cost some damn good drivers. But other than that, I appreciate you taking my call, sir.
0: All right, Plowboy, have a good morning. Yes, the surveillance state. Yeah. Definitely has some positive aspects. Could definitely have some flaws, some abuse. Separately, completely different topic. But so the on again, off again, on again, off again. We're going to build the ballroom. Nope, the court says you can't. Yes, we are. No, the Supreme Court finally steps in. And clears the pathway, I guess, once and for all, to continue construction of the ballroom at the White House and the accompanying military complex. Major victory to the president. In this case, it was a 5-4 ruling to block the lower court that would have halted above ground construction while the lawsuit challenging the project proceeded. President Trump celebrating the decision on Truth Social, declaring that the Supreme Court had ruled in favor of the ballroom military complex. The project can now proceed without any further contingency, doubt, or threat. And I said the project represents something presidents and the military have sought for generations. portrayed the ruling as a major victory for both presidential security and the future of the White House. We're grateful for the decision of the United States Supreme Court. This complex being built on the hallowed grounds of the White House, which is so vital for national security, will be the greatest of its kind. He's continuously argued the project is far more than just an event space. It's a integrated military and security facility that will protect the president, senior officials, visiting heads of state, and future presidents. He said presidents have wanted a major ballroom at the White House for 150 years. And the military has sought the security infrastructure for roughly 100 years. He again emphasized the project's security mission, portraying the ballroom and the underground facilities as a single integrated complex rather than a standalone addition to the White House. Bomb shelters, advanced medical facilities, protective barriers, military installations, other security features designed to withstand threats involving missiles, drones, ballistic attacks, and blasts. Now, he's stressing the project is being built ahead of schedule and under budget. He said back on, what, August 22nd, he also insisted that the taxpayers are not footing the bill. $0 of taxpayer money, and the great American patriots and companies are footing the entire bill. The administration has similarly maintained that private donors are financing this project. So it's evolved as the legal fight has progressed along the way. The president increasingly referring to it as a military ballroom complex, arguing that the security components make the construction of this a matter of national security, as he says. All right, news coming your way. A service of industrial injection. Since 1985, diesel owners have counted on us. From light-duty pick...
3: President Trump is going to meet with U.S. oil refiners and fuel distributors today as he looks for ways to lower gas prices. The meeting comes as polls show growing voter concern about the cost of living. Army Secretary Dan Driscoll has submitted his resignation to President Trump. Scott Carr has more from Washington.
4: The White House has confirmed Driscoll's resignation. This comes after months of reported tension between Driscoll and the Secretary of War, Pete Hegseth. His departure leaves the Army without a Senate-confirmed leader as the U.S. looks to wrap up its war against Iran. Earlier this year, Hegseth had ousted General Randy George, a close friend of Driscoll's, as Army Chief of Staff, asking George to retire. I'm Scott Carr.
3: And the NYPD says one person was fatally stabbed in Times Square before the suspect was shot dead by police. In videos posted to social media, a woman is seen holding two kitchen knives and was ordered to drop the weapons. Officers opened fire after she started advancing towards them, swinging the knives. I'm Mark Mayfield.
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6: Guys, we'll still have some cloudiness across the Denver metro early Tuesday and still might also deal with a few lingering showers. Morning temps, middle and upper 50s. Clouds eventually give way to sunshine Tuesday afternoon, a couple light showers later in the day or early evening. Highs in the mid-80s with lows upper 50s, low 60s Tuesday night. Sunny days, fair nights Wednesday through Friday. Highs upper 80s and low 90s, and lows again will be in the lower 60s. I'm meteorologist Don Watson.
7: Current temperature
8: 63 degrees.
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0: couple of big construction projects to make you aware of, starting in Oregon. Oregon Department of Transportation warning drivers expect long delays during an upcoming extended interstate closure starting at 10 o'clock in the evening, Friday, September 11th. Southbound I-5 will close in the Rose Quarter in Portland to allow crews to make repairs. The closure is expected to last 5 weeks. Yeah, we're talking mid-October. Yeah, Oregon DOT interim director says, I know this is going to be difficult for a lot of people. You have my commitment. We will reopen I-5 as soon as we can. Yeah, so the travel impacts, they say. I-5 southbound, the on-ramps from Alberta, Greeley, and I-405 northbound, the Fremont Bridge will close. Yeah, all I-5 southbound travel will be detoured to I-405 southbound. Southbound regional traffic will be directed to 205. One lane of I-5 southbound will remain open to the Broadway exit by the Moda Center. I-84 westbound to I-5 southbound will remain open. I-5 northbound will remain open. Now, they're telling folks travel times in the area may be 2 to 3 times longer than usual, and you may experience traffic jams across the Columbia River into Washington, as well as on the local streets in Portland. We expect significant delays and unpredictable travel times, as well as many parallel and alternate routes in the city. Now, even if you don't usually use I-5 southbound, your travel times will be affected with travelers seeking alternate routes. Yeah, they said that the portion of I-5 that will be closed has not undergone major repairs since 1985, but they said we'll be working 24/7 in 3 shifts so we can take advantage of every minute the interstate's closed and reopen as quickly as possible. That's going to be a major headache there in the Portland area. All right, let's see, back with Eagle here on a Taco Tuesday.
1: Okay. Yeah, I'm here this time. Okay, yeah. Unfortunately, Steve, yeah, they, when it comes to the race and stuff like that, unfortunately, we still have problems with that, and that seems to affect some things, you know, when it comes to truck driving, too. You know, they have to... some people try to use that as a reason why they are being singled out by not trucks, but that has, it's not really, I don't think, has anything to do with it. At this point, they're like, you know, like Grump and some other people have said, you know, these schools, they just kick these people out and they don't care. It's more of a quota type thing. The more money, the more people they kick out, the more money they get from the government, you know, most people they put on the road. So it's good they doing what they doing either way you look at it. Now, I want to focus on something else right quick, Steve, and that's J.D. Vance and something that I've seen on video today with J.D. And I still don't know about JD when it comes to 28. If he's all that we got, I'm gonna vote for him. But I think the United States at this point, unless he shows me something a little bit more, I think that Marco Rubio would be the better individual to be in the White House. He's mm-hmm. He seems to blend in with the people a little bit more. JD, I don't know. When he first came, like I said, I never even heard of the guy until Trump picked him to be his vice president. And I still think he's kind of soft and kind of weak. You know, because when have you heard JD? I was telling my girlfriend that. When have you heard JD come on TV and talk like Donald Trump and say, hey, we want to get to shut the border down. We want to get these people out of the country that's here illegally. When you heard JD, I ain't heard him say a damn thing about truck driving and getting these illegal drivers off the road. You know, he said a few things here and there, but he hasn't been out there day in and day out. Like I think he should. So I'm having my doubts about JD, Steve, for 28. You know, like I said, if he's all they got, if he's the representative, then that's who I'll vote for.
0: You know, I mean, I'm thinking that there may be, I mean, I'm hearing that obviously Marco might be in the mix. Ted Cruz, they say, I think Ted Cruz is maybe strongly thinking about making another attempt. And yesterday there's supposedly what Pete Hegseth? I can't see him tossing his hat in the ring, but supposedly Hegseth is talking about running.
1: Yeah, it'll be hard for Hegseth because he's got the extra baggage of, you know, right, that people can still say that he's an alcoholic and he's a womanizer, you know, he's cheating on, you know, women and all that. So they're going to bring that up, you know, in the election process. You know, they'll bring that up every time they get a chance to, the Democrats, about his alcohol and the women deal. So I think that'll hurt him if he did try to get in. I don't think Pete would make it because that's just going to put a roadblock in his deal. So I think that Rubio or Ted Cruz, maybe, you know, either way you look at it, we got to have a Republican. But I told you this from the start about JD, Steve, over 2 years ago. JD, he's not aggressive enough for me. You know, I like a man to be a little bit more aggressive. And, you know, he made some comments today about this guy in Michigan. He was talking about, he said he's made some comments about JD's wife, and JD doesn't like it. And he was talking today, and he said, why is this guy, the socialistic new guy that just came out of nowhere. He's talking about him, and he told him to stop talking about his wife. Keep my wife's name the hell out of your mouth. That's what JD said about this guy. So, that's what JD. But like I said, you know, he's from Ohio, where you at. Maybe you know a little bit more about JD. But like I say, he still got 2 years to increase his performance. You know, I like what he did with the negotiations with Iran. You know, he looked like he was making some headway, but you know, you can't negotiate with these people. You know, I like what JD did, and he got 2 years to try to make some improvements, but he needs to be more aggressive. You know, he needs to take some lessons from Donald Trump and, try to be a little bit more hardball and not this nice guy stuff. He's a smart guy. I can't take nothing against his intelligence because, you know, he's college educated and military man and all that, but I just want to see a little bit more aggressiveness out of JD. And one other thing, Steve, right quick, with the Iran situation, right quick. Iran, like I said, they're testing the limits right now. I've never seen people this stubborn in my life, and other people have made this same comment. It is amazing that these people are that determined to have a nuclear weapon. They will not sign that damn contract with the help, God help them. You know, Trump done everything you could possibly do almost to bring these people to their knees, and they still ain't signed the deal. You know, and now he's got the economic sanctions on these people, and they still ain't seem to even fold down to that. So it's just hard to believe that these people could be so blinded by this nuclear weapon that they would let their country go down the drain, because that's exactly what's happened to Iran. Iran is going down the drain because of their stupidity, and they'll end up surrendering one way or the other. So it's just hard to believe these people are that stupid. And I thank you for taking my call.
0: Thank you much, Eagle. Have a great morning. And it is 844-844-3388. I think we'll get a check-in from, the blind man. I think he's got an update. What's going on north of the border with our Canadian friends, all right? coming up just ahead. Plenty of room for you again as we roll into a Tuesday, the Steve Summers Overnight Drive live from the Hot Shot Secret Studios.
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0: righty, back at it here. Promise we can get to the blind man. Like you say, blind man, good morning.
1: Hey, good morning, Steve. Well, my source is Jeff Kuhner, K-U-H-N-E-R, at the Kuhner Report. He has a show on WRKO from 6 to 9 in the morning.
2: Mm-hmm.
1: He's a Canadian, now a citizen, and he went back up to Canada to visit his relatives. And, boy, did I get an earful from his report yesterday on his show. The Canadians, especially the Ontario government and the premier, are bent on helping the Democrats with the midterms. And they have somebody from the Obama administration up there helping the Canadians interfere with our midterms. They want to hurt the states and hopefully get the Democrats back in the House. So they are definitely interfering in our midterms.
2: Mm-hmm.
1: Meanwhile, Alberta, they are on the cusp of seceding from Canada. They've had it with the Ontario government and the premier of Canada. They want out. And there's supposed to be a referendum in October whether or not they want to completely secede from Canada. They are more like us. And I wouldn't be a bit surprised if they're secretly talking to the White House, if you know what I mean.
2: Mm-hmm.
1: So keep an eye on that. But like I said, people can look up Jeff Kuhner and maybe get his show from yesterday. It was quite an earful. The whole country is extremely, and I mean extremely, anti-Semitic. And there's talk of Trump letting the Canadian Jews come to this country as refugees. Can't nail that down, but I wouldn't be surprised if something like that happened. They are extremely anti-Semitic, and they are allowing the Chinese to come in and help them. That's the last thing we need, to have the Chinese north of us helping the Canadians.
2: Right, right. Interesting.
1: So that's about it for me. But go to the Kuhner Report, and you can hear more about what Jeff said yesterday on his show. And I'm sure people can look up his show and listen to it. I really got an earful yesterday. I mean, the Canadians, I mean, the whole country's got TDS, and they absolutely hate Trump, and they're going to do everything they can to interfere in our midterms.
2: I appreciate the update, blind man. Interesting discussion. All right, just maybe I can try to go back and catch the podcast there. Let me see. One of our friends sharing this past day, we've been talking about the flock camera discussions all around the country, right? Big truck operator given a warning after passing a flock camera in Indiana. Let me see. Yeah, Terrence said, this is called mission creep. It starts out, they tell us, they just read plates. That evolves into, they just give out warnings. Yeah, that becomes, well, they only issue automatic fines for minor traffic infractions. Now, he said in 3 to 7 years, these cameras will be taxing us for the total number of miles driven each month. Yeah, when the next COVID, the next pandemic hits, will be arrested at churches, parks, or family gatherings for breaking government-mandated curfews during a lockdown. Attend city council meetings. Write your representatives. This is the sentiment, again, from those adamantly against the flock cameras around the country. Mission creep. What do you think? It's 844-844-3388. What else in the mix? Oh, yeah, I came across Starlink is making, I guess they're making major leaps and bounds with all these launches every other day, of course, a new Starlink launch. And we touched on it a few weeks ago. Once they get this Starship into full operation, and obviously the plans are to be launching Starships on a schedule equivalent to or greater than their current Falcon 9 rocket launches. But when you look at the number of satellites that can be put out with each payload with the Falcon 9 versus what is being called the Starship version 3. Says one Starship version 3 flight is designed to carry enough useful payload that matching that would require 200 plus Falcon 1 launches. The comparison lists Starship version 3 at 100 plus useful payloads to orbit versus one Falcon 1. And then they've got a graphic there showing the side-by-side. It also says Starship 3, believe it or not, will actually cost less than a Falcon 1 per launch while delivering dramatically more payload capacity. Yeah, for orbital artificial intelligence at Sirius scale, launch capability could become a major part of the equation. Could Starship change how massive orbital infrastructure is built? Because I've seen some of the depictions, talking about placing

0: what do they call it? The telescope that was going up there.
1: Yeah. Yeah, another telescope. I thought the James Webb was supposed to be the great telescope. Now they got another one. Is this a different type of telescope then to do something different, or is it just going to be aiming in a different direction just to do more? Or
0: my understanding on the one they just launched is, I don't know, would you call it, it's got the ability to see a broad spectrum, I guess you'd say. And so it can see so much, and then once it sees so much at one time, that then when they find something they want to look even closer at, they can pinpoint the James Webb at that particular location. They'll be able to, I guess, survey the universe, yeah, at warp speed compared to the speed that James Webb alone can do it, if that makes any sense.
1: All right, so the two of them are kind of going to work together then.
0: Yes.
1: This one's going to show them the big picture, and the Webb will be able to pinpoint in and see the little picture.
0: Super zoom in, yeah.
1: Yeah, okay. They didn't give a very much explanation of what went on there with the regular news. They, you know, they kind of fluffing stuff over it, you know, unless it's got blood or somebody died, you know, the right. Major disaster or something like that. You don't, you know, anything that might be of interest to people, they just kind of fluff over and go past real quick. And then, of course, there isn't ever any second coverage of that. That's
0: right.
1: Always just the one.
0: Hey, we're up against the news break here, top of the hour. You know, one quick tidbit, though. I don't know if you caught the fact that telescope, it's going to take it like 3 months, you know, to get out to its actual orbit distance, some million-plus miles away. News, a service of industrial injection. Since 1985, diesel motors.
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9: President Trump is planning to meet with U.S. oil refiners and fuel distributors today as he looks for ways to lower gas prices. He'll be joined by Interior Secretary Doug Burgum, Energy Secretary Chris Wright, and representatives from companies both large and small, according to a White House official. Trump is looking to push down gas prices ahead of the midterm elections as polls show growing voter concern about the cost of living. The meeting also comes after Trump announced an oil deal with Venezuela to boost oil supplies as the Iran war has disrupted global supply. Army Secretary Dan Driscoll has submitted his resignation to President Trump. Scott Carr has more from Washington.
10: The White House has confirmed Driscoll's resignation. This comes after months of reported tension between Driscoll
6: and the Secretary of War, Pete Hegseth. His departure leaves the Army without a Senate-confirmed leader as the U.S. looks to wrap up its war against Iran.

0: Earlier this year, Hegseth had ousted General Randy George, a close friend of Driscoll's, as Army Chief of Staff, asking George to retire. I'm Scott Carr.
1: An FCC commissioner says President Trump's threat to report NBC News' Kristen Welker is dangerous. Chris Caraggio has a story.
2: Trump said the FCC could investigate Welker after she said Trump-endorsed candidates have received mixed results in the midterm primary races. Ana Gomez, a Democratic commissioner for the FCC, wrote on X, "As I've said many times, the FCC has no authority to punish journalists this administration doesn't like." She continued to say that threatening press freedom undermines democracy. I'm Chris Caraggio.
1: It's primary day in Massachusetts. The highest profile race is between 80-year-old incumbent Ed Markey and 47-year-old Congressman Seth Moulton for the Democratic nomination for the U.S. Senate. And the Dolly Parton Estate is holding events to honor the life of the late country legend. Dolly Fest, the celebration of a lifetime, is going to take place in Nashville and London on two weekends in 2027, with exact dates yet to be announced. I'm Mark Mayfield.
3: Denver weather.
4: Guys, we'll still have some cloudiness across the Denver metro early Tuesday and still might also deal with a few lingering showers. Morning temps, middle and upper 50s. Clouds eventually give way to sunshine Tuesday afternoon. A couple light showers later in the day or early evening. Highs in the mid 80s with lows upper 50s, low 60s Tuesday night. Sunny days, fair nights Wednesday through Friday. Highs upper 80s and low 90s. And lows again will be in the lower 60s. I'm meteorologist Don Watson.
5: Current temperature.
6: 63 degrees.
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9: Next time, more than a dozen Colorado school districts say they need more money.

0: game in 2016 over racial injustice and police brutality.
1: He's exercising his constitutional right to make a statement.
2: They like it when people actually stand for the American flag.
0: Kaepernick huddled with noted sociologist and then 49ers advisor Harry Edwards in the aftermath.
3: And I told him at the time that we talked, I said, you know, this is going to become a major issue because unlike Ariana Smith, who was a woman in a misogynistic society, you are a black male and seen as a greater threat because of the centrality of male activities and male sports. And so there's no way that there's not going to be a price to pay.
0: Kaepernick is biracial. Even as football opportunities dried up, he doubled down on his activism. It wasn't until 2020, after George Floyd was killed in Minnesota, that NFL Commissioner Roger Goodell acknowledged the league misstepped by not listening to players like Colin Kaepernick. I'm Ed Donahue.
4: An Appalachian Trail record holder has done it again. Lisa Dwyer reports on a hiker who has reclaimed his place in the record books.
5: Dale Sanders, who goes by the nickname Graybeard, has reclaimed his record as the oldest hiker to complete the Appalachian Trail. Sanders started last September 6th in West Virginia, hiking the nearly 2,200-mile trail in out-of-order sections with breaks in between, finishing atop Mount Katahdin in Maine. Sanders first set the record in 2017 at age 82. 4 years later, 83-year-old MJ Eberhardt took the title. But within months, Sanders announced his plan for a comeback. By his count, he fell 71 times along the way, including just 200 yards from the finish, finishing at the age of 91. I'm Lisa Dwyer.
4: America in the Morning for Tuesday, September 1st, 2026, is produced by Jeff McKay. I'm John Trout. This is Westwood One.
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9: Supreme Court is giving the green light to President Trump's White House ballroom. The high court ruled 5-4 Monday to grant Trump's emergency request to block a lower court ruling that would have halted construction. The ruling all but assures Trump will be able to complete the project by the end of his term before any of the challenges are resolved. In his dissent, joining liberals on the court, Chief Justice John Roberts wrote that the construction was likely illegal. Transportation Secretary Sean Duffy says more than 100 trucking schools are being shut down over fraud concerns. More from Tammy Trujillo.
10: Speaking in Detroit on Monday, Duffy said some schools were found to have testers who weren't certified. This comes as the Department of Transportation has cracked down on truck drivers who don't speak English. Duffy noted that more than 2,000 drivers who don't speak English were able to get licenses. He said since the crackdown has started, fraud is down and wages for truck drivers are going up. I'm Tammy Trujillo.
9: President Trump claims communities that don't want AI data centers will end up being backwards and poor. His choice of words. More from
11: Matt Mattinson.
12: Trump posted on Truth Social that communities must let data reign if they want lower taxes and more jobs. Recent polling shows Americans are more opposed to data centers in their neighborhoods. A Fox News survey found that 7 in 10 Americans are against construction of an AI data center in their area. That included 60% of Republicans and 76% of Democrats.
11: New York Democratic Congresswoman Alexander

0: Alexandria Ocasio-Cortez was asked about the president's comments, and she suggested that they build an AI center in Mar-a-Lago. Tim Cook is reflecting on his time at Apple as he steps down today in his final memo as CEO to the company on Monday. Cook praised Apple employees, saying, "The truth is, whatever there is to say about my success, I know it's all because of you." I'm Michael Kastner.
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2: Guys, we'll still have some cloudiness across the Denver metro early Tuesday and still might also deal with a few lingering showers. Morning temps, middle and upper 50s. Clouds eventually give way to sunshine Tuesday afternoon. A couple light showers later in the day or early evening. Highs in the mid-80s with lows upper 50s, low 60s Tuesday night. Sunny days, fair nights Wednesday through Friday. Highs upper 80s and low 90s. And lows again will be in the lower 60s. I'm meteorologist Don Watson.
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4: 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Degrees.
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14: Hi, I'm Tudor Dixon, filling in for Larry O'Connor on Salem News Channel and Salem Radio Network. Coming up this morning, socialism is on the rise inside the Democratic Party, and Jack Posobiec joins us to break down the candidates pushing the party further left. Mary Catherine Hamm is here for everything from Michelle Obama and motherhood to the Lindsey Clancy trial. Trump pollster John McLaughlin gives us the latest midterm numbers, and Michigan congressional candidate Michael Bouchard joins us on the political fight happening in my home state of Michigan. Plus, former Planned Parenthood director Abby Johnson weighs in on the Clancy case and what the public reaction says about our culture. Honestly, guys, the verdict is still out. We've still got the jury deliberating. We're still trying to figure out what people are thinking with this Lindsey Clancy case. And I've got to tell you, it blows my mind the number of mothers out there who are saying, I'm with Lindsey Clancy. They're not talking about their kids, her kids at all. It just completely shocks me. As a mom, I'm a mom of four. I have four daughters. I watch this and I think this is the most brutal case of a mother murdering her children that we've really ever heard of. We've heard of this has happened before. It's not unheard of. This type of murder, pretty much unheard of. It's totally disgusting. And yet you've got these fans out there, fans of Lindsey Clancy. We saw this with the Luigi Mangione case. We've seen this with people who are obsessed with these murderers, these hideous murderers. But this one, a mother going after killing her own children, is shocking to me. I think we've got a clip of some of these fans that are trying to hug her attorney. They're out there saying they want to hug her attorney. Let's play that clip for people to hear.
15: I wish someone would help my daughter.
16: Where should we go eat a steak?
17: We want to take you out for a steak dinner, Mr. Reddington.
15: My daughter Hannah.
17: I had my mental health weaponized against me and family before. I had an issue whenever my son was postpartum, or whenever I was postpartum. My second son was 8 months
15: old. You're the voice.
17: So I know what Lindsey went through. I know what she went through. I feel like I've watched you every day, and I've just been like, I wish I had a man like that representing me.
14: If she knows what she went through, I mean, you're hearing that clip right now where this woman says, I know what she went through. I had my mental health weaponized against me in family court. This woman killed her children. If you were going through the same thing, then you also should not have been around your children. What is happening? What are we not getting here? This is not just sympathetic. These are people who are saying she deserves a free pass. She doesn't even need to go to jail. They're like, you know, maybe a mental health hospital for a while. Where did we take this turn? Evil is evil, and it has to be called out. And this was evil. For those of you who are saying, well, maybe this was the medication, there was a lot of thought that went into this. And while I am not a fan of all of these psychiatric medications, her behavior, even up until the murders, from the time she had the baby till the murders, was constantly seeking new medications and adding to the medication. But we are not putting those pharmaceutical companies on trial right now. We are not putting the doctors on trial right now. You have to understand that this is a trial for Lindsey Clancy, who before she killed her children, searched where is the carotid artery, searched how to slit a throat and die, searched how to turn airbags off. And I think the most interesting one was, can you treat a sociopath? Sociopath is a very interesting word. Sociopath is antisocial personality disorder. This disorder actually causes you to lack empathy. It means you don't care about other people's feelings. You don't even feel remorse about it. But it doesn't mean that you don't know what you're doing. It doesn't mean that you don't know the difference between right and wrong. And if you are Lindsey Clancy and you think that you are a sociopath, if you think that and you are conscious and aware enough to search that word about your own self, you are aware enough to know you are a danger to your children and you need to leave the home. But she didn't. She not only knew she was a danger to her children, that she was looking this stuff up in advance. This wasn't just a voice that came to her that day. She was looking this up in advance. And she was conscious enough during the murders to notice that she missed a call from her husband. And what it seems like is she had already killed one of her children when she realized she had missed the call. And then she went to her phone and called him back. How cold-blooded do you have to be to go, crap, I don't want him to come home yet because I haven't finished. I've got three kids and I've only strangled one of them. And that's the sickest part about this. This is the sickest part about this that I will never understand how other mothers can look at this and go, I'm sympathetic to this. I feel like I can understand this because I had to look this up. And honestly, I'm going to tell you, I felt really weird about looking this up because I don't even want this on my search history. But I looked this up because I had to know, how horrible would this be? How awful does it have to be for a mother to take a exercise band, wrap it around her child's neck, and kill her child? How long does that take? Because you have to think, in that period of time, how is it possible that you don't snap out of it? And the answer to how long does that take is 6 to 8 minutes. She knew this. She had already looked that up. She already knew it was going to take her a while to do this. And she sent her husband on an errand that was long enough for her to get the job done. She took each child down individually. Think about this. She has three children and she planned this out. I'm going to take them to the basement, to different rooms in the basement. The oldest is 5 years old. There's one point in the trial where one of the witnesses says there is a tremendous desire to live. There is this innate fight inside of every human being. And it's not just adults. Children fight too. And when you listen to what this boy went through, what their 5-year-old son went through, he's got injuries on his arms. He's got injuries on his legs. He's got injuries to his head. He's not just been strangled to death by his mother. He's been held down. He went through tremendous pain. These children suffered tremendously, stunningly suffered. And for those of you who think that her husband came home and found three children lying there gone, they rushed them to the hospital. The two oldest, they were declared dead at the hospital. But there were signs of life. She had killed her children in such a way that they were still suffering when their father got home. And yet we have a society that goes, I know how she felt. Do you? Because then you should be locked up too. They're 8-month-old. The 8-month-old lived 3 days. 3 days. This is stunning. Stunning suffering. And yet on social media today, it is shout your victimhood culture. This is ruining society. And you can say it's social media, but social media, just saying, oh, we got to get rid of social media. There is a deeper evil force out there. And a lot of this comes from a political ideology that if you keep people in victimhood, if you keep them in victimhood, then you can control them. Well, guess what? Victimhood can also get out of control. And now victimhood is out of control. And I'm telling you guys, look at your Bible. You've been warned about this.
18: You know that this is coming. You knew it could happen. You're watching women go to that jury wearing pink in solidarity with Lindsey Clancy. What is going to happen if you have women who are saying, I'm with Lindsey on this? Who is with the children? Who is with the future? What happens when society says life doesn't matter? We talked about it years ago. 2022, everybody was talking about, does life matter in the womb? And we said, if it doesn't matter in the womb, it's not going to matter outside of the womb. And people went, oh, that's crazy. That's crazy. That'll never happen. Welcome to 2026, where now we have women out there shouting, I'm just like Lindsey Clancy. Everyone, you've been warned of this evil. We're going to talk a little bit more about this because it is not, after this break, we're going to get right back into this. Not about Lindsey, but about where it's happening elsewhere in the country. Stay tuned. We'll be right back.
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0: This is O'Connor and Company. I'm Tudor Dixon, sitting in for Larry O'Connor. We've been talking about Lindsey Clancy and some of the larger questions it raises in culture. And I want to stay with that kind of big picture. What is actually going on? You all, we have been warned of this evil. We know about it. And it's interesting because as this trial is going on, we are kind of talking about false teachers at our church right now. And the fact that we've been warned about this for so many years and we're simply not always paying attention. And they went through 2 Timothy chapter 3, 1 through 5. And I just wanted to read this because as you listen to this, you go, holy cow, this is exactly where we are today. It says, but understand this, that in the last days, there will come times of difficulty, for people will be lovers of self, lovers of money, proud, arrogant, abusive, disobedient to their parents, ungrateful, unholy, heartless, unappeasable, slanderous, without self-control, brutal, not loving good, treacherous, reckless, swollen with conceit, lovers of pleasure rather than lovers of God, having the appearance of godliness but denying its power. Avoid such people. This is what we're seeing. People are posting videos saying, I am this mother. You see all these videos of mothers who are trying to get attention. They want attention from people. They don't want to help people. They're smashing eggs on their kids' heads. They're trying to get clicks. They're yelling at their children. They're swearing. Their kids are swearing. What is happening? You go, how did we get here? How did we get here? Well, there's false teachers. There's false teachers saying you can do it. You can be a part of this. It's okay. One of those false teachers is running for office. And I will tell you, it is critical he not win. His name is James Tallarico. He's running for Senate in Texas. And he says, I was raised in the church. My mother is a pastor. This is the kind of thing he talks about. We have a video of him talking about God being non-binary, but listen to what he says in this video. Here it is.
1: I listened to 15 hours of testimony on this bill. The worst part for me was the number of Christians who used scripture to justify hurting children. Even on this floor today, a member tried to justify a hateful amendment in the name of God's law. So let's talk about that. The first two lines of the Bible, the first two lines in Genesis, use two different Hebrew words to describe God. One is the masculine Hebrew noun for divinity. The second is the feminine Hebrew noun for spirit. God is both masculine and feminine, and everything in between. God is non-binary.
0: This is going to get so much worse coming out of Texas, just so you know. This, under this theory, you are not made in the image of God, but God is made in the image of you, and whatever that image is acceptable. This is where we are today. And Christians, you have to stand up. It's time to say, this is not what we believe. We've been warned, but false prophets also arose among the people, just as there will be false teachers among you who will be secretly bringing destructive heresies. This is destruction. This is what we are seeing in our politics. But you don't see this from the Muslim politicians. You don't see this from Jewish politicians. And if you did, they would call it out. So Christians, why are you not calling out James Tallarico? What you are going to see coming from James Tallarico in his church, and I use air quotes when I say church, because this is exactly what the Bible warns of, is what is coming out of James Tallarico in his church. And I've heard some Christians who have said, you know what? We're not going to support Ken Paxton because we're going to teach the GOP a lesson that they can't decide for us, that we want to have certain types of candidates. You would actually go against your own political party to put a false teacher into government? The combination of having control over people and also twisting who God actually is something that you would allow just to teach someone a lesson. We have got to be done trying to teach our side a lesson and fighting for what we actually believe. It is so critical. This is the time to do it. We're going to be talking to Jack Posobiec about this. He is coming on right after this to talk about socialism and how we got here. Stick around. You got to hear it.
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6: Supreme Court is giving the green light to President Trump's White House ballroom. The High Court ruled 5-4 Monday to grant Trump's emergency request to block a lower court ruling that would have halted construction. The ruling all but assures Trump will be able to complete the project by the end of his term before any of the challenges are resolved. Joining liberals in his dissent, Chief Justice John Roberts wrote the construction was likely unlawful. President Trump claims communities that don't want AI data centers will end up being backwards and poor. Trump posted on True Social that communities must let data rain if they want lower taxes and more jobs. Recent polling shows Americans are more opposed to data centers in their neighborhoods.
7: He's choosing Texas, I can tell.
6: This week's top 10 songs on the Billboard Hot 100 are out. Choosing Texas by Ella Langley is number one, marking its 20th time at the top since its release. I'm Michael Kastner.
8: Denver weather.
9: Guys, we'll still have some cloudiness across the Denver metro early Tuesday and still might also deal with a few lingering showers. Morning temps, middle and upper 50s. Clouds eventually give way to sunshine Tuesday afternoon, a couple light showers later in the day or early evening. Highs in the mid-80s with lows upper 50s, low 60s Tuesday night. Sunny days, fair nights Wednesday through Friday. Highs upper 80s and low 90s, and lows again will be in the lower 60s. I'm meteorologist Don Watson.
10: Current temperature?
11: 63 degrees.
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0: This is O'Connor and Company. I'm Tudor Dixon, sitting in for Larry O'Connor. We've been talking about some of the radical issues coming out of the Democratic Party. It's not just rhetoric anymore. These socialist candidates are actually gaining political ground. In Michigan, we've got Abdul Al-Sayed. He's pushing back against this criticism that he's befriended Hassan Piker. He brought him in. Now he's saying, oh, you're asking me to engage in cancel culture. And in New York, we're seeing the realities of socialism play out. Zoran Mamdani was all, I'm going to give everybody more money. I'm going to give teachers more money. Then he signs the bill saying he's going to give teachers more money. Now he's suing and saying, oh, didn't realize math is hard for me. I didn't realize that more money meant $325 million more to the budget. That actually doesn't work for New York because everything can't be free. But they're not going to back off of it. They're not going to stop doing this. And I've got joining me now, Jack Posobiec. He works with Human Events. He's the author of the upcoming book, Unhumans, Socialist Revolution Tactics for Patriots to Survive a Communist Uprising. Jack, I'm so excited. This book, it's your book with now 14 new chapters. Is that right?
17: That's exactly right. And thanks for having me for having on to Tudor.
0: Absolutely, because I love that you're doing this. And I think it's critical that every young person read this, because socialism is a lie that sounds so good. It's packaged so nicely, isn't it?
17: Well, that's exactly what they do every single time. And we go back throughout history in the original version of Unhumans. What we did, and it's included in this as well, we go back throughout history. We talk about Russia. We talk about the Bolshevik Revolution. We talk about China and the Chinese Communist Party and their origin story, the Spanish Civil War. And, of course, we even go all the way back to the French Revolution, when, of course, what were they promising? Fraternity, égalité, and liberté. And what did it end up with? Well, it ended up with everyone in poverty, and it ended up with the guillotine. It ended up with priests and nuns and Christians being targeted directly in the center square of Paris. And in fact, the targeting of Christians is something that happens along with every single socialist and communist uprising that we track throughout history. In fact, it is pathological. You almost don't ever get one without the other. Without the targeting of Christians, it becomes a hallmark. And ultimately, one of the things that we unveil, and then in these 14 new chapters, we go through what is happening here in the United States today, since we did our initial work 2 years ago, because we see the very same parallels happening today, not only with the targeting of Christians, but unfortunately with the rise of violence in terms of the three assassination attempts on President Trump. We see the, of course, Luigi Maggiore incident in New York City, the killing of Brian Thompson. And of course, we talk about the killing of my friend Charlie Kirk, and the fact that all of these are hallmarks of what we would see in a fifth generation communist revolution, because this is a new type of communism and socialism for the new era.
0: Well, Jack, I keep hearing people say things like, we're going to let a little bit of it happen. We'll let Mamdani take over New York, and then people will learn this is so bad. They'll see what's happening there. They'll see that he can't actually have grocery stores, and he's crushing small businesses, and billionaires are leaving, and it's all bad. and then Americans will turn the other way. But I have never seen something terrible infect just a small group of people and not spread. Why is the mindset, let a little of it come? I think we have to fight all of it.
17: Well, I think you're exactly right. And in fact, what you're referring to is exactly what a lot of the Christian leaders in Russia were thinking all the way back in the Bolshevik Revolution, 1917. They said, this is going to blow over. This is going to be perfectly fine. People will realize that they can't live up to any of their crazy promises. We'll never get to the accomplishments that they promised, the utopia that they promised. We all know that. And by the way, here's the dirty little secret. They know it doesn't work either. They know that it isn't about actually presenting equality or achieving justice or achieving any of these things, because they don't want to get rid of the elites directly. They want to become the new elites. They want to take power. They don't care that their systems don't work. They know it doesn't work because they want to punish certain groups of people that they have targeted directly as saying, you are the problem. Whether you're J.D. Vance, I think, actually summed this up very well last night when he was asked about it. He said, if you're a white Christian, if you're Jewish, if you're Asian, then you're part of the problem groups, and we need the new groups to come in and then replace you as the new elites in society. And this is what we see when it comes to Abdul al-Sayed. This is what we see with Mamdani. When I confronted him in the Oval Office about the taxation based on race, because he said he was going to tax the white neighborhoods more. We see this with Angie King, who's running down in Florida. And by the way, right in Washington, D.C., a lot of people have missed this one. Janice Lewis George is in line to be the next mayor of Washington, D.C., and she is a full-on DSA member.
0: Oh, I mean, you've got Hamaway, Malak, Kiros. You've got all of these people who I don't think people are realizing they're going to Washington. Like, a lot of these people who won in Democrat districts, they're not going to have a Republican challenge that's going to take them out. They're going to Washington, D.C. This is coming. It's here. We have to fight it. And it is always the Christian that is the frog in the boiling water. It just blows my mind. You've got Peggy Flanagan out in Minnesota. You've got Kathy Hochul in New York. You've got even Hillary Clinton, who are putting on hijabs to go into places. I don't want a place in the United States to tell me as a woman, you can't walk in these doors unless you are wearing something that we demand of you. And there's never been a church and there's never been a synagogue where we say to a Muslim, you can't walk in unless you're wearing a cross or a Star of David. That doesn't happen.
17: No, it actually doesn't happen. And even in my family, we go to the traditional Latin mass. Women wear the veils there. They're bringing the veils back, which, you know, I personally love to see. I think it's cool. And the Orthodox Church, they wear the veils. But you don't have to. No one's going to sit there and throw you out if you're not doing it. You do it as a sign of respect. And so the idea that in the United States that we would be forcing this upon people, it is simply something that runs completely against our traditions, and it runs against our culture. But again, the subversion of the culture, the subversion of our moral precepts is exactly what they do. And that's what we found. We cracked their code when we went through our case study in Unhuman Socialist Revolution, because we understand that these are not new tactics. They are the same tactics that have been used every single time for hundreds of years. And so drawing upon my experience as an intelligence officer, I said, look, we've got to look at this as an insurgent force. What tactics do they use? What techniques? What procedures? And what can we find case study to case study? And Tudor, I got to tell you, we found every single one is being repeated in the United States. I give you a simple example. Francesca Hong, when she was running, now she came very close to winning in Wisconsin, but people were saying, why is she going after the holidays? Why does it seem like she hates all the holidays? Well, that's what you would expect to find in a cultural revolution, because a cultural Marxist, of course, will directly target the holidays every single time, target the culture, target your religious holidays, target everything that you hold dear, and then try to find ways to subvert them. Now, she wasn't a particularly good candidate, but I don't think her loss was because of her ideology. I think it's just because she was a bad candidate, and she almost won. Remember, the Democrats didn't have any problem with her targeting, was it Thanksgiving and Halloween, and I'm sure Christmas if we dug in there close enough, because this is what they do. They target your specific holidays, and then they try to replace them with their holidays. This is why we see the Girl Scouts now giving out Muslim badges, and we see the state of California is coming very, very close to enshrining Muslim holidays as public holidays within California. And this is the point. They're making us get rid of our holidays and replacing them with new ones.
0: But it's not new. I mean, this has been going on for a long time. And it's not just replacing holidays. It's also replacing history. Because we saw this years ago when they started to say, we're going to take down these statues because we don't like the pain that they represent. But there's a lot that you learn from the pain that they represent, actually. And if you tell history the right way, then people are less likely to repeat history, which is not what they want. What you just said was so key. You've never looked back at socialism and found one that worked. And yet, when you look back at the socialisms that we have seen in the past in this world, they all mirror what you're seeing in the United States today. So the lie that this is, we're going to do socialism different, it's a lie. There's no way to do it differently. And it always leads to death and destruction 100% of the time.
17: Well, that's exactly right. And our thesis in this treaty, I guess, putting out our, you know, it feels like an academic work, but it's an easy read. It's something where people can pick it up. And, you know, we're not getting deep into the philosophy here. We're just saying, this is what they do. Here are the tactics. And it's meant for, you know, soccer moms or, you know, dads watching football, just be able to flip through and say, this is what actually happened in history. And we go through the fact that they know that it causes mass upheaval. They know that it causes mass graves and piles of skulls every single time, particularly with the targeting of Christians, which goes on every single time they do this. And we say that the reason is because they're not actually animated by visions of justice or visions of equity and equality. In fact, with the driving motivation, and you clearly see this with Saeed, you see this with Mamdani, it's resentment. It is envy. It is going back to those seven deadly sins. And really, when you scratch the surface, this is the, you know, kind of like the ubiquitous house that has the hate has no home here, refugees welcome, we believe science is science. Those are going to be some of the most hateful people that you ever find. So, yeah, and you don't believe me, go walk past one of those houses with a MAGA hat on or a Charlie Kirk freedom shirt and see the response that you get, because they are some of the most unwelcoming and actually hateful and resentful and key envious people that you will ever find on the face of the planet. You mentioned Christianity earlier, and in fact one of the original titles, I wasn't sure if everyone's going to get it, so I decided against one of the original titles I was going to put on this thing is Children of Cain. And Cain, of course, is the first son born of Adam and Eve. And what does he do? He kills his brother because he's envious of his brother. He doesn't want to work harder. He doesn't want to do anything to better his own lot in life. What does he do? He decides that he hates his brother and he has to kill him to try to get what he wishes he could have. That was the first human being born on the planet. This is also, by the way, I would say, as a Christian, the first person born with original sin. Yeah. And I think it's something that exists in all of us, right? This idea that, mm-hmm. that we could be envious of others. But what the socialist does is come along and says, you're right to feel that feeling. And in fact, this is good. And what Karl Marx does is he takes something that's sinful and creates a justification for it and a permission structure to take that envy and to take that hatred and turn it into a political program.
0: Absolutely. Jack Posobiec, thank you so much for coming on today. Get the book. It is Unhumans, Socialist Revolution. You've got to learn about this. You got to teach your children about this. Make sure you go out and read it, because they are attacking you. They're going after your faith. It's not the other way around, folks. Stop being so empathetic. Stick around. We're going to get more into socialism after this and what's coming up with these candidates.
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0: Media would be like, they are connected to the worst of the worst. If this were a Republican that was getting money from the KKK, they would be outraged by this. Why are they not outraged by the same thing on the other side? It is ridiculous. It cannot continue. We have got to call it out. Stick around. We are going to talk about Michelle Obama after this with Mary Catherine Hamm. You are watching, listening to O'Connor and Company.
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10: President Trump will meet with U.S. oil refiners and fuel distributors today as he looks for ways to lower gas prices. Trump is looking to push down gas prices ahead of the midterm elections as polls show growing voter concern about the cost of living. The Supreme Court is giving the green light to President Trump's White House ballroom, Tammy Trujillo reports.
11: The High Court ruled 5-4 on Monday to grant Trump's emergency request to block a lower court ruling that would have stopped construction. The ruling all but assures Trump will be able to complete the project by the end of his term before any of the challenges are resolved. Chief Justice John Roberts joined the court's three liberal justices in dissent. I'm Tammy Trujillo.
10: Roberts wrote in his dissent that the construction of the ballroom was likely unlawful. Charlie Kirk's family is expected to be in a Utah courtroom today, along with the man accused of his murder. Closing arguments are set today for the preliminary hearing for Tyler Robinson. He's accused of fatally shooting the conservative activist last September at a Turning Point USA event at Utah Valley University. The judge will decide if there's enough evidence to send the case

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1: 710 traffic.
2: Easy drive for us. Not much going on yet. Route's starting to get a little busier. We're in great shape. Overnight construction work cleared out. C-470 moving well. 15 minutes through Highlands Ranch. I-76 getting a little busier, as well as southbound I-25, trying to make the merge onto 270. There's some ongoing road work there. I-25 in great shape. Downtown of the Tech Center. Take you about 10 minutes. With traffic, I'm Susan Thielen.
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0: All along the Front Range, this is the Jeff and Bill Show, where you hear both sides. Wild events happening in Aurora. Hundreds of teens caused chaos in Aurora on Sunday afternoon. Fox 31 reporting, Aurora police are investigating after a large group of people rushed into a grocery store and restaurant, stole items, and vandalized property. And these videos are wild. 500 people from 14 years old to 17 years old in the parking lot, and the police declaring it an unlawful assembly. 70 police officers had to respond to this. 70. It was like a nightmare, one said. Everybody was littering over here. You know, we have a lot of customers, but yesterday we did not have a lot of customers. It was like a lot of people. And I talked to the security, and they said, yeah, we were taking care of it, but obviously not. Another worker described the crowd as loud and screaming. The videos are all over. I'll put them up on x.com/Jeff Hunt. But we're going to talk with Danielle Jarinski, former Aurora City Councilwoman, about what is happening to Aurora. Sad, but first, the news.
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3: Hey, good morning, Tuesday. 62 and cloudy overhead, 60 in the Springs, a little humid after some rain last night, expecting a high of 86 today. 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Our top story, a Colorado district attorney says his confidential voter information was among records accessed after a state website error exposed protected voter data. Michael Allen is placing blame on Secretary of State Jenna Griswold, who he is running against, of course, to become Colorado's next AG.
4: Ultimately, the people that will hold her accountable are the citizens of this state.

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4: 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He's Bill Thorpe. 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

0: the instructions I gave you.
1: The judge made the request after the jury sent a note after resuming deliberations for just over an hour on Tuesday morning. Clancy admits to strangling her three young children in 2023, but pleaded not guilty to three counts of first-degree murder by reason of insanity. Prosecutors allege the killings were premeditated, while the defense says Clancy suffered a postpartum psychotic break. Jurors have been instructed that they may consider murder, manslaughter, or not guilty verdicts based on a lack of criminal responsibility. I'm Michael Kastner.
2: Tropical storm Edouard is gaining strength as it approaches the Gulf Coast. According to the National Hurricane Center, Edouard could reach hurricane strength before it makes landfall on the northwest coast later today. The storm is expected to weaken as it moves inland over southeast Texas tonight. One person is still missing after deadly flash flooding killed two people in Grand Canyon National Park over the weekend. Incident Commander Dave Black says rangers used the park's permit system to narrow down the list of individuals who might still be missing. Officials said current tips give them no reason to believe more than one person remains unaccounted for. The White House confirms Army Secretary Dan Driscoll has submitted his resignation to President Trump. NBC's Garrett Hake reports it follows months of reported tension between Driscoll and Secretary of War Pete Hegseth,
3: including the firing of generals responsible for Army transformation and readiness, according to a source familiar with the matter. Just last week, Driscoll went to the White House to discuss his future, according to three U.S. officials.
2: His departure leaves the Army without a Senate-confirmed leader as the U.S. continues to look to wrap up the six-month-old war with Iran. And gas prices continue to be on the rise. AAA reports the national average is now $4.09 a gallon. That's up a penny from yesterday. I'm Chris Caraggio.
4: 710 traffic.
5: The drive doesn't look too bad for us right now. If you're on 225 northbound up near Isla, just kind of watch for that bus that's broken down. They're trying to get that repaired. Right lane there. Not a real big backup, though. The other direction actually is heavier and slower in from Parker. We still have some jamming coming south into downtown from I-70 through Spear. 270 both directions, a little on the heavy side also. Some slow and go to deal with, but no other problem spots out here. With traffic, I'm Jonathan Steele.
6: For nearly 3,000 years, Homer's The Iliad has shaped the Western imagination. 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
4: Denver weather.
7: We'll be in the 80s today under partly cloudy skies. There will be a few afternoon and evening scattered showers and thunderstorms. However, the coverage and the amount of these thunderstorms will be somewhat less. Overnight low temperatures tonight will be in the 50s to near 60 degrees. 85 to 90 Wednesday, 80s to near 90 or so for Thursday and Friday, with nights 50s and 60s, only isolated thunderstorms Wednesday through Friday. I'm meteorologist Don Day.
8: Current temperature,
9: 66 degrees.
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3: 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We've got a meal deal that will blow you away. We're going to be at Dickie's Barbecue. Yep, we're going to be at Dickie's Barbecue at 6691 Tower Road. That's up near DIA. 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

0: for the month. I'm at Mattinson.
1: Closing arguments are set for today in their preliminary hearing for the man accused of fatally shooting Charlie Kirk last September. The defense is arguing that there's not enough probable cause to warrant the death penalty. Charlie Kirk's widow and parents are expected to be in a Utah courtroom today. Gas prices are seeing another slight increase today as the Labor Day holiday weekend gets closer. Michael Kastner reports.
2: AAA reports a national average is $4.09 for a gallon of regular gas. That's up a penny from Monday. The national average stayed above $4 a gallon every day last month. California drivers are seeing the highest prices at the pump at $5.70 a gallon. The cheapest gas? It's in Indiana at $3.39 a gallon. In Los Angeles, I'm Michael Kastner.
1: And President Trump is looking to push down gas prices ahead of the midterms. He's meeting with U.S. oil refiners and fuel distributors today. He'll be joined by Interior Secretary Doug Burgum, Energy Secretary Chris Wright, and representatives from companies both large and small, according to a White House official. I'm Chris Caraggio.
3: 710 traffic.
4: Yeah, freeway volume remains fairly light. You got minor slowing on 270 at York if you're an eastbounder there coming off I-76, as well as I-25 south at Spear, but no big delays on the main thoroughfare. Now, we do have a rollover accident up out of Arvada, 69th and Sheridan. Delays there, and they should be clearing up on an accident also up north at 120th and Grant. That's just east of the interstate. We do have the construction on 119 at J Road. That's the diagonal. It is backing up southbounders on 119. With traffic, I'm Jonathan Steele.
5: For nearly 3,000 years, Homer's The Iliad has shaped the Western imagination. 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
6: We'll be in the 80s today under partly cloudy skies. There will be a few afternoon and evening scattered showers and thunderstorms. However, the coverage and the amount of these thunderstorms will be somewhat less. Overnight low temperatures tonight will be in the 50s to near 60 degrees. 85 to 90 Wednesday, 80s to near 90 or so for Thursday and Friday, with nights 50s and 60s, only isolated thunderstorms Wednesday through Friday. I'm meteorologist Don Day.
7: Current temperature?
8: 70 degrees.
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9: Thomas Sowell said whenever anybody proposes some sort of pie-in-the-sky plan, ask yourself three questions, and generally speaking, it'll fall on this three-part analysis. 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How much is it going to cost? 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
23: All right, welcome back to the program, Common Sense for the American People. I'm Carl Jackson, sitting in for the great Scott Jennings. Man, this is the news just doesn't... just doesn't stop. President Trump is speaking about Iran, or he sent out a truth about Iran. All Iranian missiles launched at American assets were shot down. 47 then threatens to level the country. Here's what he has to say, and I quote, but it will not be the biggest attack of them all. That is waiting in the wings, and when it is over, there will be very little left of the Islamic Republic of Iran. The United States is, as we speak, striking Iranian targets near the Strait of Hormuz. The strikes are large and powerful. And in retaliation for the Iranians' failed attempt at adding sea mines to the strait, which currently has no mines, and he says they have been completely removed or detonated, and the Iranians shooting 8 missiles all successfully knocked down at our military base in Jordan. If the failed nation of Iran retaliates for this very justified attack, they will be hit again at a much harder and higher level. Close quote. Now, listen, guys, I realize that there are a lot of people that don't like this war. I don't like how long it's taking. I frankly believe that it could have been done quicker. I don't think I'm naive in saying that, but President Trump wanted to give negotiations a try. Obviously, there were some in his administration that wanted to do the same. I was concerned that this thing would last up until the election. And then you're fighting two wars, essentially. You're fighting an economic war with tariffs, and then you're fighting the Iran war. And people are going to feel that. And I know some conservatives want to deny that, but people are going to feel that. What I would say is that President Trump is doing the right thing long term, so our troops don't have to go back to Iran in the future. The people will be free. The Middle East will be free. This is a win-win in the long run. And I believe that's the way President Trump is looking at his presidency. What is going to benefit the American people, not just now, but long term. I also want to play, do we have that Scott Bessent clip? Sean McConnell shared this Scott Bessent clip with me. It is so good. If we have it, let's play it, Mr. McConnell.
1: Larry, I was thinking about it over the weekend, and you know, Iran reminds me of when I was a kid in South Carolina, we lived near a swamp. And as a result, we'd end up with a lot of poison snakes in our yard. And you would take either a rake or a machete or a paddle from a boat, and you'd cut the head off. Mm-hmm. But the snake, the tail kept wiggling, and you had to bury the head of the snake because the head of the snake was still poisonous, and there was venom there. So we are burying the head of the Iranian snake. The snake doesn't know it's dead yet, but it will stop wiggling when the sun goes down. And so the Iranian regime, they are demised, and they will figure it out.
23: Okay, so a lot of people have said, hey, listen, if we would have never attacked Iran, we wouldn't have this problem. Guys, we always had this problem. Nobody confronted it. That was the issue. Essentially, Iran was in charge of the Strait of Hormuz. That isn't going to be the case. That is going to bring your gas prices down. They had mines that were in the strait, and most of them, the vast majority of them, were fake. I can't remember the exact number, but it barely met double digits, if I recall correctly, that were actual mines. Those have been cleared thanks to our heroes in the military. The strait is open. More ships are going through. And then I want to add this to it, because things are going to continue to get better. Things are going to continue to get cheaper. And you need to understand this before you consider voting, before you consider setting at home. I want you to recall what life was like during the COVID lockdowns. It seems like that was an eternity away, but it wasn't that long ago. And you have to jog that memory so you can understand what the left wants to do. These people want socialism. They want total control. Let me bring you to this story. I know that you've heard about it already, but I just want to remind you that we are having some victories. And in the long term, and I would argue even soon, we're going to be feeling some real relief, particularly with the gas pumps. Hat tip, Epic Times. White House releases details on U.S. Venezuelan historic oil deal. I understand some people would argue, Carl, this is socialism light. They took our stuff. We got it back. All right. They were a nation that were working with China, Russia, Iran, North Korea to weaken the United States. Now these countries, our enemies, have been weakened as a result of this deal. So the White House released the details about an agreement that would give the U.S. access to 65 billion barrels of Venezuela's oil reserves. Under the deal, Venezuelan interim government would grant North American Blue Energy Partners 100-year concessions for 17 oil fields holding roughly 65 billion barrels in proven reserves. The Venezuelan people are going to be free and richer, and frankly, so are Americans. We'll be back.
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26: 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In 1967, he warned Americans, freedom is a fragile thing and it's never more than one generation away from extinction. President Reagan knew the freedoms secured by one generation were not guaranteed to survive to the next. Today, as socialistic ideas that place greater power in the hands of government gain renewed support, Reagan's warning carries even greater weight. Freedom is more than inheritance. 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Freedom only survives when each generation chooses to defend it. So, do we have the courage to defend and protect what is being challenged, the very principles that made America the greatest experiment in history?
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28: The jury in the Lindsey Clancy murder trial is still deliberating after saying they were unable to reach a unanimous decision. The judge made the request after the jury sent a note this morning. Clancy admits to strangling her three young children in 2023, but pleaded not guilty to three counts of first-degree murder by reason of insanity. Tropical storm Edward could reach hurricane strength before it makes landfall on the northwest coast later today. That's according to the National Hurricane Center. The storm is expected to weaken as it moves inland over southeast Texas tonight. The U.S. has launched new strikes on Iran.
29: U.S. Central Command announced attacks on Islamic Revolutionary Guard Corps targets began just after noon Eastern. CENTCOM said the strikes follow attempted attacks by the IRGC against commercial shipping in the Strait of Hormuz and against

0: in 13 states is getting recalled over undeclared milk allergens. Michael Kastner reports.
1: According to a company announcement posted by the FDA, Crystal Temptations is recalling its Halloween chocolatey eyeballs. It was sold under that brand at Marshall's, TJ Maxx, Home Goods, and Sierra Trading Post. The notice warns that those with an allergy or severe sensitivity to milk could face a serious or life-threatening allergic reaction. I'm Michael Kastner.
0: I'm Chris Caraccio.
2: 710 Traffic.
3: Yeah, freeway volume remains light here leading into the lunch hour. Really don't have any problem spots. I-25 at the posted speed limit across the city. Pena looks good to and from the airport. 225 is wide open out of Aurora. And it looks like the Boulder Turnpike's roughly 25 minutes Denver to Boulder. The diagonal 119 heading south into Boulder, though, at J Road's been held up with some construction and backups there. But everything else good to go. With traffic, I'm Jonathan Steele.
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2: Denver weather.
5: We'll be in the 80s today under partly cloudy skies. There will be a few afternoon and evening scattered showers and thunderstorms. However, the coverage and the amount of these thunderstorms will be somewhat less. Overnight low temperatures tonight will be in the 50s to near 60 degrees. 85 to 90 Wednesday, 80s to near 90 or so for Thursday and Friday, with nights 50s and 60s, only isolated thunderstorms Wednesday through Friday. I'm meteorologist Don Day.
6: Current temperature,
7: 72 degrees.
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0: Westbound I-70 at Central Park Boulevard. A stalled semi in the right lane. All lanes are open with traffic flowing free. However, do be on the lookout. Central Park Boulevard northbound over I-70. We've got a two-car fender bender in the left lane. Folks passing on the right lane. And north of there, thanks to our tip line, Tower Road and 96, looks like the traffic lights are out. Uses a four-way stop. To give us a traffic tip, call #215 and say the keyword traffic. I'm Mark Swan with traffic.
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4: For metro area, going to be looking at a warm and mostly dry start to this new month of September. We'll be looking at readings staying in the low to mid 80s, skies partially clearing, overnight lows tonight near 60. Heating up Wednesday through Saturday as a southwest flow takes over. Just a slight chance of an isolated, gusty, brief shower or weak thunderstorm in the afternoon. High temperatures lower to maybe in a mid 90 here in the metro area. Nighttime lows going to be into the low 60s. I'm meteorologist Mark Huer.
5: Current temperature
6: 77 degrees.
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9: Hey, everybody, Mike Bolvis of the Restaurant Show is coming up this Saturday, September 5th. We've got a meal deal that will blow you away. We're going to be at Dickie's Barbecue. Yep, we're going to be at Dickie's Barbecue at 6691 Tower Road. That's up near DIA. 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
14: Morning, glory, and evening, grace, America. I'm Hugh Hewitt, kicking the program off with Matt Continetti of the Wall Street Journal. Follow him on X at Continetti. Read him, of course, at the Wall Street Journal and everything he puts out over at the American Enterprise Institute. Matt, we are engaged in kinetic conflict with Iran as we speak. I don't know if it's over yet, but the indications are we continue to, quote, mow the grass along the Strait of Hormuz. And the president has warned Iran, don't respond. Don't you dare escalate. or I'll come back.

0: metro area. Going to be looking at a warm and mostly dry start to this new month of September. We'll be looking at readings staying into the low to mid 80s. Skies partially clearing. Overnight lows tonight near 60. Heating up Wednesday through Saturday as the southwest flow takes over. Just a slight chance of an isolated gusty brief shower or weak thunderstorm in the afternoon. High temperatures lower to maybe in a mid 90 here in the metro area. Nighttime lows going to be into the low 60s. I'm meteorologist Mark Huer.
1: Current temperature
2: 81 degrees.
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4: 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And will it work?
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12: Good morning, glory, good evening, grace, America. I'm Hugh Hewitt. So pleased to welcome back Majority Leader of the United States Senate, John Thune of South Dakota. Leader Thune, welcome back. Before I run down the list of Senate races on my mind, the competitive ones, I want to ask you about the fact President Trump has ordered around, actually, two or three rounds of strikes on Iran on the Strait of Hormuz, indicating a zero-tolerance policy for attempting to remine the Strait of Hormuz or fire missiles at our bases. What do you make of it? How long do you expect it to go on?
13: Well, you know, I think, Hugh, obviously, this is it's important that he get the strait open and continue to collapse the economy in Iran, which I think is happening. And I think all tools need to be on the table in terms of holding Iran and its proxies and its international supporters accountable for their actions. So I applaud the administration for finding unconventional ways to achieve what is the underlying goal. I mean, I think the military objectives have been very clear there. I think we've

0: jury has been sent home once again in the Lindsey Clancy murder trial in Massachusetts. Earlier today, jurors said they were unable to reach a unanimous decision and the judge sent them back to deliberate more. Clancy admits to strangling her three young children in 2023, but pleaded not guilty to three counts of first-degree murder by reason of insanity. Prosecutors allege the killings were premeditated. The defense says Clancy suffered a postpartum psychotic break. Tropical storm Edward has made landfall near Johnson Bayou, Louisiana, along the Gulf Coast. The storm is set to bring heavy rain to the region. Edward is expected to weaken as it moves inland tonight. At last check, the storm is packing winds of 50 miles per hour. A preliminary hearing for the man accused of killing conservative activist Charlie Kirk is winding down with closing arguments today. Tyler Robinson is accused of fatally shooting Kirk last September at a Turning Point USA event at Utah Valley University. The judge must decide if prosecutors have presented enough evidence to require a trial. I'm Chris Caraggio.
1: 710 traffic.
2: Normal slowdowns through the downtown area for your Tuesday afternoon commute. Northbound I-25, some pockets of stop and go between Alameda and Colfax. Only adding a couple minutes to your drive there. Eastbound 6th Avenue, some congestion on the off-ramps I-25 southbound. Southbound I-25 itself, driving just fine. Seeing highway speeds through town. Up on the northeast end, I-270 westbound. Slow traffic between I-70 and Vasquez. With traffic, I'm Mark Swan.
1: Denver weather.
3: Metro area going to be looking at a warm and mostly dry start to this new month of September. We'll be looking at readings staying into the low to mid 80s, skies partially clearing, overnight lows tonight near 60. Heating up Wednesday through Saturday as the southwest flow takes over. Just a slight chance of an isolated gusty brief shower or weak thunderstorm in the afternoon. High temperatures lower to maybe in a mid 90 here in the metro area. Nighttime lows going to be into the low 60s. I'm meteorologist Mark Huer.
4: Current temperature,
5: 81 degrees.
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6: With the Wall Street Business Report, I'm Rich Thomason. Apple's new CEO, John Ternus, takes the helm of the iconic tech giant today, ending Tim Cook's 15-year tenure and saw the company's value skyrocket to $4.6 trillion, thanks to the iPhone's enormous popularity. The transition to a new CEO comes at a crucial time for Apple. Artificial intelligence has unleashed a massive upheaval within the tech industry, and it seems that Apple has some catching up to do in the AI realm. The Federal Trade Commission and 22 states have filed suit against Amazon, claiming the online retailer defrauded advertising customers. The lawsuit accuses Amazon of overcharging 1.2 million ad customers by misleading them on prices for online auctions for ads. The FTC chairman says millions of customers were misled. Amazon denies the allegations. For the Wall Street Business Report, I'm Rich Thomas.
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8: Welcome back, America. I'm Hugh Hewitt. Talking to Jason Smith makes me realize I need to tell you about our new sponsor, but this is not a sponsored bit. This is just Hugh Hewitt talking about USMedicalPlan.com. All right, I'll do an ad for him later in the program. And I am going to enroll in and the Fetching Mrs. Hewitt. We have to make a choice every year. Medicare supplement changes every year. Basic Medicare stays the same, but supplement and Part D change every year. And because it's a nightmare. Just let me explain it to you. It's a nightmare. I'm a Harvard grad, University of Michigan Law School grad, and I can't believe Medicare is this doggone complicated. But it is, so it's a skill set. So you have to find someone to help you go through the thousands of plans that are out there. Some people are trying to use AI. That did not work out so well for me last year. Maybe it'll get better. But I've decided to go back to a good old-fashioned agent. with a good old-fashioned team of experts, and that guy is named John Ruhlman. And John is a fabulous individual. I spent some time with him last week, and I'm going to put my life in his hands. Right? When you pick a Medicare supplemental plan, I'm not a fan of Medicare Advantage. I move around the country too much. Medicare Advantage works for fine for people who have a particular set of medical needs and stay in one place. But I'm in both coasts. I'm all over the place. I have to go into urgent care if I stub my toe or whatever. Same with fetching Mrs. Hewitt. Cannot have an HMO-driven Medicare Advantage plan. So I'm looking for someone who knows how to crunch data, take whatever your needs are. Like next year, I'm probably going to have rotator cuff surgery. Probably. It's not something that is getting fixed after 12 weeks of PT. So I got that coming up. And I've got to put that in the data sheet. I got to find someone to run the numbers and say, well, what you really want, I don't know if it's going to be the blues. I've had the blues. I've had Wellab, Wellaby, whatever. And I've had four or five different, I'm 70, so I've had five different Medicare supplements. And anyone who's over 65 knows what I'm talking about. You just have to do this every year. So who do you use? Who do you use to guide you through this? And I'm telling you right now, and he's not paying me to say it today. I'll do ads for him. I will. Happy to. But I'm telling you right now, John Ruhlman's the guy. His website is easy to remember, usmedicalplan.com. All right, just onboard there. Start now. Open season, November 1. They also, this is what I wish I had known, or I wish it had existed when I started my own firm, law firm, in 1993. The hardest part of that was not picking your colleagues. That's easy. You know you want to practice it. It's getting health insurance. And every small business in America needs health insurance, or maybe sometimes it makes sense to give your employees cash and let them buy individual plans in the individual market. 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By the way, Dwayne's World is on tonight, 7 p.m. on The Universe for Universe members. 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Byron York is next, America. Stay tuned.
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8: Welcome back, America. Byron York is with the Washington Examiner, senior political writer there, has a newsletter at the Washington Examiner that you ought to sign up for, Fox News contributor as well. Byron has forgotten more about American electoral politics than most people I know, so I'm going to run down the eight races for the Senate. Byron, you get to pick R, D, or T. Toss up. Alaska, Dan Sullivan's race.
18: I'm very worried about this one. I'm saying D.
8: Interesting. Maine, Susan Collins, R, D, or T?
18: R.
8: Michigan.
18: R.
8: That's New right Hampshire.
18: With counters Maine. I don't know. I mean, I haven't spent, you know, New Hampshire seems to be kind of sneaking up on people. I had thought R, but let's do T.
8: Okay. Let's do Nebraska.
18: Nebraska's R.
8: Okay, North Carolina.
18: D.
8: Okay, Ohio.
18: D.
8: Ooh, Texas.
18: Yeah, that's bad. Oh, man. I'm putting that in T category.
8: T. Okay, so we've got two flips, three flips for the Democrats, one flip for the Republican, so they would hold the Senate. I actually believe the Republicans are going to run the board.
18: If
8: they win the T's. I think they're going to run the board, Byron, and I have a theory, which I want you to be make it a pinata.
18: I'm waiting to hear.
8: Iran is working, and that's going to help everybody.
18: Well, I'm not going to make a pinata out of this theory because I've been more hopeful, not politically, but I'm talking about in terms of winning the war, more hopeful about Iran in the last few days because, I mean, the thing that was frustrating to me, of course, about the war is that I thought that the goal of the war should always have been, and it was, to deny Iran a nuclear weapon. I don't think that can be done forever in perpetuity, but it can be done for a long time, and then they'll have to do it again someday. And I think that goal has been accomplished for quite a while, and we've spent the last few months dealing with a problem that was created, that didn't exist before the war, that was created by the war, meaning the Strait of Hormuz. And clearly, United States is slowly but surely opening up the Strait of Hormuz. I find it difficult, you know, to looking at all the different estimates of how many million barrels of oil are getting through every day and how many vessels or how much on each vessel, et cetera, how much is being taken through different routes, either other water routes or pipes. But the fact is more and more of this is happening. And when that becomes pretty stabilized, where is Iran then? And basically, not just the president, but Scott Bessent the other day basically says, look, the Iranian regime is dead. They don't know it yet. He compared it to a snake. You cut off its head and the body keeps kind of flailing around for a while. So I do think that there is reason to be optimistic about what's going on in Iran. Now, that's simply in reopening the Strait of Hormuz and renormalizing the navigation around the world. What actually happens in Iran, what succeeds the current regime, that I just don't know.
8: So, Byron, my optimism is that they are not so bright, and they have totally misjudged Donald Trump, who would have gladly done the deal, the MOU, and then they broke the deal. And he's a real estate developer at heart, and you can't do that to real estate developers a couple of times. And I do think he's frustrated, and now I think they let them rebuild the radars right to the point where they were going to work, and then they took them out again, and they haven't got any money. And there's no country in the world that can operate on oil revenue that can operate for long when they don't get any oil revenue. I just think the cascade domino. You remember 1989 in Germany and Poland and all of Eastern Europe. It happens pretty quick.
18: Yeah, it is one of these things where slowly all at once. And I agree. When the Soviet Union fell, it was really a lot of bad intelligence or a lack of intelligence in parts of the West, and certainly just in our popular press and everything. It was like, wait a minute, Soviet Union just fell, really? But here it's not so unexpected here. But you're right about I should have mentioned more about the economic pressure as well. In that now putting secondary sanctions, basically putting sanctions on anybody who does any third parties who deal with Iran is really, really very effective. And I mean, this takes me back to where we were in the first Trump administration. I mean, I'm one of these people. I do not believe October 7th would have happened if Trump had remained in office after 2020, if he'd won the election. I don't think it would have happened because they had basically put Iran in a box. They had basically starved it of the oil revenue that it used to make mischief around the world. I think that they were, you know, they didn't have a nuclear weapon. And so once you attacked in June of 2025, take out the nuclear capability, keep up the economic pressure, I think that's about as good as you do with Iran. I don't have any optimism that some wonderful democratic regime arises in Iran. Anybody who I think lived through Iraq would be hesitant to think that. But I do think your basic premise, things are getting better, I absolutely agree with. But we're talking about the substance of Iraq and of Iran, and that's the most important thing. But as far as what effect it has on the midterms, that I don't know. A lot of damage has already been done.
8: There's a lot of affordability problems baked into that cake, but Americans do like to win. Boy, do they like to win. And beating up on Iran after 47 years, I like the enthusiasm numbers I'm seeing in the polling. So we shall see, Byron. We'll run this test on you again in a month and see how you feel about that. Byron York with the Washington Examiner. Follow him on X at Byron York. See him on the Fox News Channel. Read him in the Washington Examiner. And stay tuned to the Hugh Hewitt Show.
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8: 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And Todd Avakian's been my friend for half that time. 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I'm reminding you, hour two and three, that you can get it right now, a starter pack, a three-week supply for $17.76. $17.76. All you have to do is call 1-800, the number four, and the word relief. I take it every day, and I needed to take it today. I didn't do anything today either. I had a news hit on America Newsroom this morning, and that screws up the day. So that means I've been off for 3 days, which means tomorrow is going to be long, and tomorrow is probably going to lead some minor aches and pains, and they'll be gone by Thursday because I take Relief Factor every day. 1-800, the number four, and the word relief, $17.76 for the starter pack, or go to their website, relieffactor.com, relieffactor.com, and come back for Haviv Reddy Gore. 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
0: Foundations of Freedom. A look at America's founding principles and the leaders who shaped our nation.
2: Ronald Reagan understood that liberty could never be taken for granted. In 1967, he warned Americans, freedom is a fragile thing, and it's never more than one generation away from extinction. President Reagan knew the freedoms secured by one generation were not guaranteed to survive to the next. Today, as socialistic ideas that place greater power in the hands of government gain renewed support, Reagan's warning carries even greater weight. Freedom is more than inheritance. It's a responsibility, one we all share. Every generation must fight for the principles that made self-government possible. Freedom only survives when each generation chooses to defend it. So, do we have the courage to defend and protect what is being challenged? The very principles that made America the greatest experiment in history?
3: Salem.
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3: jury has been sent home once again in the Lindsey Clancy murder trial in Massachusetts.
4: I'm going to remind you, you've come this far. Do not read anything. Don't listen to anything. Don't talk about this case. We'll come in tomorrow morning. We'll bring you all in. I'll ask you the same questions I've been asking you for weeks now. And we'll get you right back out to resume deliberations.
3: Earlier today, jurors said they were unable to reach a unanimous decision, and the judge sent them back to deliberate more. Clancy admits to strangling her three young children in 2023, but pleaded not guilty to three counts of first-degree murder by reason of insanity. Prosecutors allege the killings were premeditated, while the defense says Clancy suffered a postpartum psychotic break. Jurors have been instructed that they may consider murder, manslaughter, or not guilty verdicts based on a lack of criminal responsibility. The Texas-Louisiana border area is being slammed by severe weather after Tropical Storm Edward made landfall. Edward is expected to weaken as it moves inland tonight. At last check, the storm is packing winds of 50 miles an hour. A judge is expected to decide soon if the case of the man accused of killing Charlie Kirk will proceed to trial. Tyler Robinson is accused of fatally shooting Kirk at a Turning Point USA event at Utah Valley University. The judge must decide if prosecutors have presented enough evidence to require a trial. The government will remain funded past the midterms after the House passed a stopgap bill this afternoon. The legislation previously passed the Senate, and President Trump is expected to sign it. This means negotiations on a full-year funding deal will now likely not take place until after the midterms. Repair work is underway at Dolly Parton's Star on the Hollywood Walk of Fame. Daniel Martindale reports.
6: It comes 1 week after the iconic singer's death at the age of 80. Someone scratched out Parton's name on the Star. The Star had become a large memorial of flowers, cards, and other tributes. The Star had already been scheduled to undergo repair work due to prior cracks. After it was cleared to make way for that work, somebody vandalized it.
3: I'm Chris Caraggio.
7: This 710 traffic.
9: Starting over on the west end of town, we've got a crash Kipling northbound right at Colfax Avenue. Starting to see backups from 10th Avenue, adding a couple minutes to your drive if you're making the interchange onto Colfax there. Just east of there, northbound I-25 stop and go traffic between Alameda and Colfax. Pretty typical for this time of day. Further north to I-270 eastbound, reports of an accident just after I-76. Slow traffic back from I-25 with traffic.

0: Thunderstorm in the afternoon. High temperatures lower to maybe in a mid 90 here in the metro area. Nighttime lows going to be into the low 60s. I'm meteorologist Mark Huer.
1: Current temperature
2: 83 degrees.
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12: Morning, glory, and evening, grace, America. I'm Hugh Hewitt. Welcome, as promised. Hour 3 has arrived. Aviv Reddy Gore joins us from Israel. Aviv is a man of many platforms. You can listen to his podcast, Ask Aviv Anything. I never miss an episode. You can join his Patreon. 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Aviv, let's begin with episode 140. Van Jones is in trouble because he said to you on episode 140, you hosted him twice on episode 110 and 140, he said Abdul El-Sayed's policies are insane because he wants to deny Iron Dome. And Van pointed out that Iron Dome was actually backed by Barack Obama and most mainstream center-left and even indeed left-wing Democrats because it's a defensive system. And now he's in trouble for doing that with the fringe. How are we ever going to get out of this if people try and cancel Van Jones for saying normal things?
13: Yeah, he's actually right. He said a few things about what El-Sayed believes specifically about Israel and how radical those things really are. And you know, DSA candidates want to have their cake and eat it too. They want to say crazy things, like Mayor Mamdani wants to spend 10 years saying that the NYPD learned to abuse minorities because of its exchange program with the Israel police, the 20 cops a year who learn together some tactics about

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1: Crowded highways for us. Got a tough drive out west. Crash eastbound 70 at 44th Ward Road. Left lane blocked. It's about a 5-6 minute delay through there. Problems on I-25. The northbound direction cleared out. Slow getting into downtown. C-470 to Colfax. That's nearly 45 minutes. And delays up north. A crash on I-25 south of Erie Parkway. With traffic, I'm Susan Phelan.
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8: 888-971-SAGE, 888-971-7243. That would happen when I don't take my relief factor. The U.S. military confirms renewed strikes against Iran. The Supreme Court votes 5-4 to allow construction on the White House ballroom to continue. By the way, the Chief Justice, Roberts, voted against it. Said it was probably unlawful. 5-4. That's why the Democrats want to pack the Supreme Court. Accused of targeting black and brown drivers of color, the Los Angeles Police Department, the LAPD, has pulled back on stopping drivers for traffic violations. It's had a consequence, and it hasn't been good. Its official, Hassan Piker, has become a huge liability for the Democrat candidates. The former chair of the DNC, Debbie Wasserman Schultz, has called him, quote, a stone-cold anti-Semite, close quote. What took so long for a major voice in the Democratic Party to say that? Chuck Schumer hasn't said it. Chuck Schumer called boycott, divest, sanction, the anti-Israel boycott, anti-Semitic. He said it for years. Hassan Piker supports boycott, divest, sanction. Abdul El Sayed supports boycott, divest, sanction. Several other members of the Democratic Party do. Chuck Schumer has yet to call Abdul El Sayed an anti-Semite. Not only has he not called him an anti-Semite, he has touted his candidacy because the Democrats want so badly to take control of the Senate. So Chuck Schumer is supporting a guy who has a belief that Schumer for years has referred to as anti-Semitic. That's why President Trump calls him the senator from Palestine. Van Jones has slammed the Democrat candidate El Sayed for wanting to cut off all aid to Israel. And he reminds us that Barack Obama is the one who supported Israel's Iron Dome. And now we have a candidate in Michigan who wants to cut off all support to Israel. Van Jones called him out. Speaking of El Sayed, he's apologized for the comment he made following the attack on the synagogue in Michigan, where he said, Well, you know, hurt people hurt people. He said it some time ago. He's only now apologizing for it. James Carville says Democrats just ought to quit it and start supporting voter ID. It is way too popular, he says. Senator John Kennedy questioned a law professor who accused the Supreme Court of promoting a culture that privileges, quote, white men's ability to terrorize and kill those they perceive as threats, close quote. She teaches law at George Washington University. And you wonder why so many of these kids come out radical. All of this and more. And your calls. Tony in L.A., Michael in Santa Clarita want to weigh in on Islam. Gentlemen, do not leave town. I'm Larry Ober.
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14: Jury deliberations will resume Wednesday in the Massachusetts triple murder trial of Lindsey Clancy. Jurors told the judge earlier today they were not able to reach a unanimous decision. The judge sent them back to deliberate some more. Clancy's admitted to strangling her three young children in 2023, but is pleading not guilty to three counts of first-degree murder. Prosecutors say the killings were premeditated. The defense says Clancy was suffering from a postpartum psychotic break. Tropical storm Edward is slamming Texas and Louisiana right now with heavy rain and flash flooding. It made landfall near Johnson Bayou, Louisiana, along the Gulf Coast. Forecasters say Edward will weaken as it moves inland tonight. The governor of New York, Kathy Hochul, is reacting to the Homeland Security Department's current plan to launch a massive voter fraud investigation.
15: That's just a continuation of the Trump administration's attack on blue states, knowing that they are going to fail miserably in the November elections.
14: DHS says starting next week, nine states will be targeted, including New York, California, Pennsylvania, Connecticut, Georgia, Washington, Nevada, Wisconsin, and Missouri.
15: You know, states like New York are working intensely to protect the right to vote.
14: President Trump said today new U.S. strikes on Iran were in retaliation for sea mines in the Strait of Hormuz and for targeting a U.S. base in the region. In a post, Trump threatens more strikes against Iran, saying they'll be hit again at a much harder and higher level if the failed nation of Iran retaliates. He claims a bigger attack's waiting in the wings, and when it's over, there'll be very little left of the Islamic Republic of Iran. That stabbing attack in New York's Times Square Monday left a Bank of America vice president, Aaron Piacente, dead. NYPD says they found a 49-year-old woman with two knives at the scene. Officers shot her. She later died at the hospital. Piacente was pronounced dead at the scene. In an email, Bank of America executives say they're shocked and deeply saddened by the tragic loss. I'm Scott Carr.
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12: 710 traffic.
1: Slowdowns out here and problems. Looks like a new crash on I-25, northbound I-25 up near 6th Avenue over in the right lanes. It's already 45 minutes from the tech center as you head on up into downtown. Try to get over to the left side of the highway. Crash up north, southbound I-25 down past Erie Parkway. It's causing delays in both directions. And a crash out west, eastbound 70 near 44th Ward Road, off in the shoulder. With traffic, I'm Susan Phelan.
12: Denver weather.
17: Denver metro area going to start to see a hotter and drier southwest flow take over as we work our way into this Wednesday, Thursday, and Friday. Trough of low pressure to the northwest, high pressure well to the southeast now. We're going to be looking at a stronger southwest flow, bringing above average temperature.

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4: Larry Elder here, the sage from South Central, the prince of Pico Union, the czar of common sense, the great Eldersky, Don Lorenzo. Welcome to the program. 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
4: 888-971-SAGE, 888-971-7243. I am Larry Elder. We are Salem News Channel. We're going to talk about Hassan Piker and Abdul El Sayed in just a few minutes. But we were talking about Islam and whether Islam is compatible with our republic, indeed compatible with civilization. Are you familiar with the Hindawi affair, H-I-N-D-A-W-I, April 1986? Jordanian man named Nezar Hindawi was to marry his 5 months pregnant Irish girlfriend. And they were to meet, I believe, in either Tel Aviv or Israel to get married. And they were in, I think it was Heathrow in London. He said, look, it's going to be difficult for me to catch a direct flight from here to Israel because I'm Jordanian. So I'll take another route. And here, you take the suitcase. So the Israelis have stations in a lot of airports. And they saw this exchange, and it seemed suspicious. So they stop her. They open a suitcase. He had 1.5 kilograms of Semtex plastic explosives in the suitcase. So he's going to blow up the plane, blow up his fiance, and blow up his unborn child. I recall during the trial of the first attempt at the World Trade Center, remember that bombing? Early 90s. The judge who oversaw the trial of a defendant said, I'd never seen such raw, red hatred in my life. On 9/11, I remember listening to a lot of the recordings that people left their loved ones as they knew their plane was going down. Those who were able to leave messages said things like, I love you. Please tell my parents I love them. Please tell my children I love them. And I was thinking that, do these terrorists really understand most Americans do not hate them?

0: accused of killing conservative activist Charlie Kirk will soon learn if he's going to trial. Tyler Robinson's accused of fatally shooting Kirk last September at a Turning Point USA event at Utah Valley University. The judge must decide if prosecutors have presented enough evidence to require a trial. Jury deliberations will resume Wednesday in the Massachusetts triple murder trial of Lindsey Clancy. The jury told the judge Tuesday they were not able to reach a unanimous decision. The judge sent them back to deliberate some more. Clancy's admitted to strangling her three young children in 2023, but is pleading not guilty by reason of insanity. Polls in Massachusetts are closing in today's primary races, the highest profile race between 80-year-old incumbent Ed Markey and 47-year-old Congressman Seth Moulton for the Democratic nomination for a U.S. Senate seat. Tropical storm Edouard is bringing plenty of rain and strong winds as it hits the Texas and Louisiana coasts tonight. Forecasters say the storm will bring heavy rain to the entire region for the next few hours. I'm Scott Carr.
1: 710 traffic.
2: Problems thrown up the highways, I-25, very heavy, getting into downtown. That's a crash on northbound I-25 just before 6th Avenue in the two right lanes. 10 extra minutes from the Downing Bridge and busy heading up into downtown. Trouble up north, southbound I-25 past Erie Parkway with crash, about a 10-minute delay. There's a wreck westbound 70 at Quebec on the shoulder and a problem on Highway 85 at 136th Avenue. With traffic, I'm Susan Thielen.
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3: Denver metro area going to start to see a hotter and drier southwest flow take over as we work our way into this Wednesday, Thursday, and Friday. Trough of low pressure to the northwest, high pressure well to the southeast now. We're going to be looking at a stronger southwest flow, bringing above average temperatures with little chance of any meaningful showers or thunderstorms through the first part of this Labor Day weekend. Temperatures 80s to round out this Tuesday, near 60 tonight, low to mid 90s then for highs Wednesday through Saturday, mostly sunny, nighttime lows, low to mid-60s. I'm meteorologist Mark Huer.
4: Current temperature
5: 86 degrees.
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6: NFL teams yesterday making final roster decisions and putting together practice squads in Dallas. A new backup QB for Dak Prescott this year. The Cowboys cut QB Joe Milton. They're going with Sam Howell as their number two. The Jets going with a rookie backup. Clemson product Cade Klubnik wins the number two job behind Geno Smith as veteran Bailey Zappi is let go. The Steelers remain in a contract spat with DB Joey Porter Jr. wants an extension. GM Omar Khan says he won't negotiate when the season starts. Baseball last night, the Cubs pulled out the big bats in a 17-3 pacing of the Brewers, launching 9 home runs, 3 by Alex Bregman, who helped the Cubs set a National League record by blasting 62 homers in the month of August.
7: It was a good month, and obviously driving the baseball up and down the lineup, but I think just the quality of a bat in the second half, it's been super consistent up and down the lineup, and it's been tough on opposing teams.
6: The 9 homers last night, a franchise record for the Cubs and one away from the single-game Major League mark. I'm Matt McCoy.
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9: 888-971 SAGE 888-971-7243. I am Larry Elder. We are Salem News Channel. Neil is in the Bronx. Neil, always nice to hear from you.
10: Hey Larry, how you doing, man?
9: I'm doing well, sir. How are you?
10: Man, you ain't gonna believe this. Yesterday, I had a surprise visit from Secret Service yesterday, man.
9: Secret Service?
10: Yeah, they came out yesterday with two cops.
9: Because?
10: I told them, I said, listen, Mr. Taylor, can you ask a question? Are you a person going to D.C. to go see the president? I said, yeah, I was going to go down and see him. We have a problem here in New York City. He said, are you going to set yourself on fire? I said, excuse me? Set myself on fire? I said, see, now you're calm. Right, but when I called you that time, nobody came. So I went off of them. I said, you know what? Let me tell you right now. My cousin lay in the other room back there. She cannot walk. I showed her the picture of these two guys trying to enter my apartment. These guys are illegal. I told them, you know what? Y'all come here now? Call ICE for me. We can't come to ICE. Why not? I said, wait a minute. You mean tell me you're going to wait something to happen to call the police to come? I said, no. Mr. Taylor, do you got a gun? Not yet. I tell you that much. I said, you know what? You see that I'm wearing.
9: Neil, you need to back up. You need to back up. Explain to me why the Secret Service came to your apartment.
10: They thought I threatened the president. You mean this?
9: I mean, why? Why did they think that?
10: Because
9: I mean, did you post something online? Did you say something to a neighbor? Did somebody misinterpret something? Why would they show up there and accuse you of threatening the president?
10: Because they thinking somebody. My phone is tapped. By Secret Service, Larry, it's tapped. I mean, every time I call you, I think that you gave me a hand while I'm saying. So I'm saying to myself.
9: But you've never said anything threatening when you've called me. You never said anything even remotely. You've been very supportive of him.
10: I know. But the thing is, they're watching me wherever I go. They've been watching me all over, man. I go to Washington Heights, if you follow me. They call my cousin up and tell her.
9: Neil, is there any reason for them to suspect you? Do you have a history of having done something that might make the Secret Service suspicious? That took a while for you to answer that, Neil. I heard a long pause, my friend.
10: Sorry, I'm really sorry, man, but a long time ago I wrote a letter to Obama. They took that personal.
9: What did you say in the letter?
10: I told Obama the problem with law enforcement in New York City after Aragona got killed by the choke on Staten Island. I'm talking law enforcement got a lot of crime in law enforcement. So I told Obama in the letter that the FBI wasn't doing their job. So what happened, Secret Service got a hold of the letter in D.C., sent it back to the FBI in New York City. They set me up. I said, look at this. I'm over here. They came with cops to my law department. I'm a mental patient. She said, you ain't a mental patient.
9: I see. So they think you're a mental case. Have you ever, you've never been prosecuted or charged with anything, right?
10: No.
9: Okay.
10: No, they violated my rights. The homie gets in the hospital. So I told my cousin, you're like, my cousin worked for the FBI. Mm-hmm. So she knows everything. She contacted lawyers and everybody. Well, I'm somewhere and trying to make me take medication. I said, you know, I mean, that's my will.
9: Okay, so, just in interest of time, Neil, how did they leave it? So, where does it sit right now? They visited you, they questioned you, what happens next?
10: Now, they told me, like, they asked me a lot of questions. I said, listen, the bottom line, I love Donald Trump. The thing that got me is that I don't like the mayor. You know what I mean? I don't ask the liar. I said, the mayor's a dominant. He's a liar. I said, y'all talking about Shamir Law? He want other beings. Shamir Law? I said, you know what? I said like this. If it came down to it, 9/11 is coming, right? They told the mayor, don't come down to 9/11. He's going to go down anyway. So I said, you know what? I'm going down there 9/11. I got some questions for the mayor.
9: Okay. Well, when you're down there on 9/11 and you see the mayor, just don't say anything or do anything threatening, Neil, because we need you. We need you. Thank you so much for the call. I appreciate it. Abdul El-Sayed has now apologized for his comments after the Michigan synagogue attack. He said, hurt people, hurt people. And he has never apologized for it. But now that he is running for Senate and now he's got the nomination, it's come up again and again and again. And he has now apologized. All this and more. Now, whether you're climbing the corporate ladder, launching a new project, or just looking for that extra edge, your brain is your most valuable asset. 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
10: I do. You know, I've had a lot of conversations with folks in the community, and we understand that when it comes to the question of Israel and our foreign policy, we're going to have legitimate spaces of disagreement. Mm-hmm. I'm never going to stop fighting for equal rights to Palestinian self-determination. But also, when a community is targeted as a function of their identity in what could have been a deeply devastating attack, thank God it was not, sometimes you just have to say that is wrong, full stop. We can talk about context later, but if the context comes out as if you're justifying that attack, it's throwing salt in wounds. And so that was a mistake, and the folks who were offended by that, I actually apologize. Like I don't ever want to add pain to a painful situation.
11: 888-971-SAGE, 888-971-7243. I am Larry Elder, Salem News Channel. So to anybody who was offended by that, if you weren't offended by that, I'm good. Let's hear it one more time.
10: I do. You know, I've had a lot of conversations with folks in the community, and we understand that when it comes to the question of Israel and our foreign policy, we're going to have legitimate spaces of disagreement. Mm-hmm. I'm never going to stop fighting for equal rights to Palestinian self-determination. But also, when a community is targeted as a function of their identity in what could have been a deeply devastating attack, thank God it was not, sometimes you just have to say that is wrong, full stop. We can talk about context later, but if the context comes out as if you're justifying that attack, it's throwing salt in wounds.
12: Mm-hmm.
10: And so that was a mistake. And to folks who are offended by that, I actually apologize. Like I don't ever want to add pain to a painful situation.
11: Now, this was in March of this year. A man attacked a Temple Israel synagogue in a Detroit suburb. Rammed his car into the building, opened fire on a security guard before dying by suicide. His name was Aman Mohammed Ghazali. He had lost four relatives in an Israeli attack on Lebanon the prior year. And at the time, El Sayyad said, quote, hurt people, hurt people. So now he has apologized if anybody was offended by that. Debbie Wasserman Schultz is the former chair of the DNC. She is a congresswoman from Florida and just won her primary to represent a district that is now largest group in the district are blacks. She ran against, I think, with four or five other blacks, and she ended up getting the nomination. Here's what she said about El Sayed's apology, number 47.
13: Well, I'm certainly glad that he began the trip towards making amends, but he's got a lot more work to do. What is important here, though, again, my colleague Chris Pappas said this yesterday, I agree with him, there is widespread unity across our party, across our caucus. We're the most unified caucus in the House of Representatives that we've seen in many years. There are always disagreements, but the candidates that are running on the Democratic ticket across the country are singularly focused on bringing down people's housing, healthcare, gas, utilities, and food costs. And that's where the rubber meets the road with voters.
11: He's got a lot of work to do, particularly when he says and has criticized APIC, the large Israeli lobby. Here's what Debbie Wasserman Schultz said about what he said about APIC, number 45.
13: Well, I think it's totally unacceptable, Kate, to demonize the contributions from individuals who are contributing based on the things that they care about.
11: Does that make him an anti-Semite? Here's what she said about Hassan Piker. And if there's another Democrat other than, I think, Gottheimer, New Jersey, and John Fetterman who's condemned Hassan Piker like this, I don't know who that person would be. Number 46.
13: Hassan Piker is a stone-cold anti-Semite. Period. Stop. And again, I'll emphasize that what we should all be focused on and we are all rowing in the same direction on is that people's gas costs are too high because of Trump's illegal war that needs to be brought to an end, that there appears to be no end in sight, more attacks over the weekend. Housing costs. Housing is skyrocketing out of control. We have the second most expensive housing costs in the country in South Florida. We have to bring down people's health care costs. I know that as a breast cancer survivor, if you don't have your health, you don't have anything, and you have to be able to afford to go to a doctor. That's what unifies us in the Democratic Party. But there is no welcome mat for anti-Semites and bigots in the Democratic Party.
11: Hassan Piker, back in June of this year, said he didn't think he was a liability for the liability for Abdul El Sayed. Number 26.
14: You might have helped El Sayed in the primary, but do you think that you might hurt him, that his affiliation with you might hurt El Sayed in the general election?
12: No, absolutely not.
11: No.
12: Because for progressives, and for socialists in particular, like Bernie Sanders especially as well, getting out of the primary is a far more difficult battle than winning the general. This is our theory. The reason for that is because Republicans don't have a vision for change. Socialists do. Or even someone like Abdul Sayed, who's not a socialist, but very progressive. He has a vision for change. He's a real fighter. And as long as we can get that vision in front of as many people as possible, the opposition looks silly when they try to focus on culture war issues. If we stick to kitchen table problems, if we stick to issues that pertain to the material realities that the working class are facing, and if we earnestly communicate and advocate for their struggles and say, here's how we're going to solve this issue, Medicare for all, no more money on endless militarism, let's reconsider our relationship with Israel, especially at a time when Israel has goaded the United States of America into waging war in Iran, and that's actually had a horrible effect on gas prices. When we communicate to people in the general, and the opposition's reaction to that is, well, what about trans people? What about...
11: You know, where do you start with this claptrap? I'll deal with this on the other side. Stick around. Now, just 2 weeks before his tragic assassination on September 10, 2025, conservative leader Charlie Kirk sat down for one of his final interviews to wrestle with a timeless question. Does God still speak today? That conversation became the foundation for the powerful and provocative new documentary, Can You Hear Me Now?, that explores prophecy, faith, scripture, history, and the role believers are called to play in our culture today. Follow director Matthew Thayer's investigation, examining the evidence, weighing today's most prominent prophetic voices against scripture, history, political, and scientific scrutiny. Rather than asking you what to think, the film invites you to examine the evidence, consider the biblical foundations, and reflect on what it all means for believers living in today's culture. 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I'm working
15: for the Batman. 710 Traffic.
16: Heading up into downtown, pretty heavy and slow on I-25. Starting to get better. Had a crash north on I-25 near 6th Avenue cleared. From University up into downtown, take you about 20 minutes. I-25 up north, we're jammed. Stop on I-25 past Erie Parkway. That's crash, 10-minute delay. There's a wreck on the shoulder, causing minor slowdowns. Westbound 70 at Quebec, back to Havana. With traffic, I'm Susan Thielen.
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9: Now back to the sage, Larry Elder.
11: 888-971-SAGE, 888-971-7243. I am Larry Elder. We are Salem News Channel. Supreme Court is allowing the construction of the White House ballroom to continue. Accused of targeting black and brown drivers of color, the LAPD has pulled back on stopping drivers for traffic violations. The results have been predictable. CNN Van Jones has slammed Michigan Senate Democrat candidate Abdul El-Sayed for saying he wants to cut off all aid to Israel. James Carville says Democrats should stop fighting over voter ID. And Senator John Kennedy questions a law professor who accused the Supreme Court of, wait for it, quote, promoting a culture that privileges white men's ability to terrorize and kill those they perceive as threats. End of quote. All of this and more, 888-971-SAGE. Ed is in North Carolina. Ed, how do you pronounce the name of your town?
0: Hey, hi, Larry. I just wanted to call, nothing real intellectual, just to say thank you for the way you and your production team produce the show, lay out the clips, and the comments you make afterward are just really great. And then those little ticklers that you put, like when you were talking to Charlemagne the God, and you were answering him so fast, it was like a Gatling gun going off in his face. It just really, really tickled me. You're the one show I try and watch every night. I appreciate you. Keep up the good work.
11: I appreciate you. What's the name of your city, Ed?
0: Mebane. It's Mebane, but it's Mebane.
11: What's it named after?
0: I have no idea.
11: Okay. All right. Thank you very much. I appreciate it. You know, Nina is from Watsonville, California. After I met her, I said, Nina, what's your town named after? She said, what's called Watsonville? I said, no, who's Watson? And she said, I don't know. I said, you were born there? Yes. Raised there? Yes. So you're born and raised in Watsonville, and you never asked anybody who Watson was? And she said, no. Weren't you curious? Not really. It's called Watsonville, and doesn't really matter why it's called Watsonville. It's just called that, and so I'm good. Apparently you're not, but I'm good. Abdul El Sayad, by the way, did you know he doesn't like fireworks? Bad for the environment. I'm not kidding you. Number 43.
10: If your whole conception of America is that it's fireworks, mm-hmm. I'm so sorry, you don't have a complete conception of America. Mm-hmm. But even then, right, like what is it I said? Well, every time we do a fireworks show, it destroys the air quality and people have asthma exacerbations and heart attacks the next day. That's all I was saying. You know what I mean? I'm not saying we shouldn't have fireworks. I'm just saying maybe like there are other ways to show your love.
11: People have asthma exacerbations and heart attacks the next day? Are you serious? So in other words, we're engaging in mass homicide when we have fireworks on the 4th of July? Did he really say that? Can I hear it again?
10: If your whole conception of America is that it's fireworks, mm-hmm. I'm so sorry, you don't have a complete conception of America. Mm-hmm. But even then, right, like what is it I said? Well, every time we do a fireworks show, it destroys the air quality and people have asthma exacerbations and heart attacks the next day. That's all I was saying. You know what I mean? I'm not saying we shouldn't have higher fireworks. I'm just saying maybe like there are other ways to...
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25: Utah, a judge is set to decide if the case of the man accused of killing Charlie Kirk will proceed to trial. Tyler Robinson's accused of fatally shooting Kirk at a Turning Point USA event at Utah Valley University. The judge is deciding if the prosecution's presented enough evidence to require a trial. After a fourth day of deliberations, the jury in the Massachusetts Lindsey Clancy murder trial has been sent home. The jury told Judge William Sullivan they were not able to reach a unanimous decision. The judge sent them back to deliberate some more.
26: We'll come in tomorrow morning. We'll bring you all in. I'll ask you the same questions I've been asking you for
3: for weeks now. We'll get you right back out to resume deliberations.
4: Clancy's admitted to strangling her three young children in 2023, but is pleading not guilty to three counts of first-degree murder. Prosecutors say the killings were premeditated. The defense says Clancy was suffering from a postpartum psychotic break. Tropical storm Edward has made landfall near the Texas-Louisiana border along the Gulf Coast. Edward's expected to bring heavy rain to the entire region and to weaken as it moves inland tonight. As Tropical Storm Marie could bring significant rainfall to Southern California.
5: It's currently developing in the eastern Pacific south of the Baja California Peninsula. Forecasters expect it to turn into a hurricane by Wednesday. The National Weather Service says the most likely scenario is the storm veering to the west and missing a direct impact with Southern California. But there's also a decent chance it could remain on a path toward the north and bring a risk of flooding to the region by this weekend. The NWS believes it will be below hurricane status and even below tropical storm status by the time it arrives in Southern California. But it could still bring heavy showers, thunderstorms, wind, and dangerous waves. I'm Daniel Martindale.
4: U.S. Congressman Chuck Edwards of North Carolina has been censured by the House. Both parties came together to censure Edwards, a Republican, over allegations he was involved in inappropriate behavior with female House staffers. Edwards ended his campaign for re-election last year. On Tuesday, he apologized to the staffers. I'm Scott Carr.
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4: 710 Traffic.
16: Heavy traffic trying to get up into downtown. That crash north on I-25 up near 6th Avenue. Been cleared to the shoulder. Lanes have opened about 25 minutes from University up to Colfax. Delays up north, it's getting better. Southbound I-25, crash past Erie Parkway, that's been cleared out. Westbound I-70 to Quebec, some activity on the shoulder. And there's a crash causing problems northbound Parker Road at Orchard. With traffic, I'm Susan Thielen.
4: Denver weather.
8: Denver metro area going to start to see a hotter and drier southwest flow take over as we work our way into this Wednesday, Thursday, and Friday. Trough of low pressure to the northwest, high pressure well to the southeast now. We're going to be looking at a stronger southwest flow, bringing above average temperatures with little chance of any meaningful showers or thunderstorms through the first part of this Labor Day weekend. Temperatures 80s to round out this Tuesday, near 60 tonight, low to mid 90s then for highs Wednesday through Saturday, mostly sunny, nighttime lows, low to mid 60s. I'm meteorologist Mark Huer.
26: Current temperature
27: 86 degrees.
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30: Next time, an ice walkout planned at 160 Colorado